We'll catch up with Lashes and Pip are doing 3 till 6 today. Of course, Out the Gate starts again. They've changed nights to Wednesday night, so Out the Gate team will be on from 6 on Trackside. We have the finals countdown rugby league show, Sam Ackerman, and he's going to be joined

sports betting, punditry type show that debuts tomorrow. And that'll be a fun show as well with Pip, Maya Wilson, and Jello. And Jello, why is he always tagged on the end, Jello? It should be with Anthony Gelling, Pip Morrison, and Maya. So that's what we've got coming up today. Looking forward to it. Ponder me this. I've been thinking about this for a little while, and it's mainly been generated by the wonderful listeners. And there's always discussion about who should be picked and who should have a go. And, you know, this tour, we've had Rico, we've had Tava Tava Nawai, we've had the Morbys, we've had Leroy Carter. Why is Anton Leonard-Brown getting picked? Kyle Preston, who's our locks? What's our best props? And so I just did a little exercise myself, and I'm not the judge and jury here, but I think I'm sort of right. So in 2015, which some people say is one of the best All Black teams, right? So I've gone through that team, and I think there were 10 players, unanimous, New Zealand fans said, yep, that's our starter. And those 10 were Retallick, Whitelock, Jerome Kaino, Richie McCaw, Kieran Reid, Aaron Smith, Dan Carter, Martin Onu, Conrad Smith, Ben Smith. They were unanimously the ones that All Black fans said, they're our starters. 10 of 15, two-thirds. And when you had hookers, there was, I think there was Mialamu, Coles, and Cody Taylor. They were,

0: and the unanimous selection of New Zealand rugby fans, it was because we were winning, so you don't change a winning formula. And because we're not winning as much in 26, this sort of 22, 23, 24, 25, 26, we haven't been as dominant as we were from 2011 to 2015. That's why we're chopping and changing and trying to find who the best ones are. So to go on from that, South Africa, very settled. They're sort of like our 2015 All Blacks are at the moment. And it's probably just an illustration of the cyclical nature of form of international test teams. Like South Africa are incredible. I watched some more highlights of it last night, actually. Like, say what you want about them and their fan base being moaning and referee talk and all that. Just take all of that noise away and just watch them play rugby. Yes, there's the odd forward pass, but so did we. Yes, there's the odd breach of rules, so did we. They're just incredible. Jasper Visser. I sort of didn't notice him during the series, but when I watch it back from the second time, he's an absolute weapon. And their midfield is the Smith and Nonu, their Creel Dealandi. No one takes their jerseys off them. Quite remarkable. I also noticed a poll on Stuff, and people could vote or grade all of the All Blacks on tour. There were 48 players used, and people were asked to rate them out of 10. And coming out on top was Anton Segner, which I found quite incredible. My top player, quite comfortably, personally, my choice for player of the series was Jordy Barrett. Absolute workhorse. He came in at about fifth, which really surprised me. Really surprised me. Anyway, I'm just interested in your thoughts on my pondering that's now written down on my foolscap bit of paper. Do you sort of feel that same thing? I just don't think there was as much debate about selection a decade ago as much as we have now, and is the cause because our strike rate isn't as good as what people wanted. Let's go to the lines and we catch up with Josh. G'day, Josh.
1: Good afternoon, Steffi.
0: You're not on the trampoline today, are you? You're not on the trampoline today, are you?
1: No, I'm in the kitchen, mate, just quickly whacking up a set.
0: Got to fuel the machine.
1: Yeah, talking yesterday to Peter Ehrlich, and I was DJing pre-game drinks. We decided to stay at home and watch the game, watch the Warriors, and I was DJing out on the front lawn, and I found a certain Up the Waz song, and I chucked that on about 10 minutes before the game, and I thought I was the greatest DJ ever. I was like, oh, I can't find the song. It's only a day old. And, yeah, it was a hit, mate, absolute hit. Probably about the highest the spirits were for the evening was just before the game. But, yeah, disappointing, mate. Great song, man. Great song. Very disappointing result. I think the injuries and... they definitely played a part. Had about three or four guys that had been knocked around, and not to mention the Jackson Ford hip drop ankle injury that probably should have been carded. Mm. But yeah, I think we've definitely got a chance this week. We're gonna need Leka, I feel, but obviously he's a young fella, and they're not gonna chuck him in there if he's not ready. But to have Leka and Dallin available this week would be amazing. Yeah, just our long kicking game's probably not going to improve this week. So we need to be just shoring up our other areas, getting our yardage steps right. Just guys like Dallin and Chance can help there. But, yeah, I think we're still in it, mate. We're still in it.
0: I'm just a little bit worried if they do play Dallin, like it's a busted collarbone or whatever it is. You know his charges off the back fence and massive contact. Would he still do that? Maybe lead with the one that hasn't been busted, I guess.
1: I had the same thought, actually, just picturing his running style with the collarbone. But I guess if they play him, he's right. He's old enough to know if his body's good or not. He's been around the blocks for a while. So, yeah, I guess we just have to trust if they're in the extended squad, they're a chance. And if they make the 17, they're good to go. But, yeah, I think just Leka, if we could get Leka in there, that would be great. And beat the Knights, have that week off.

0: and looks like if we beat the Knights, we'll be playing the Panthers. So, yeah, it doesn't get any easier, mate.
1: No, it does not indeed. We don't get a week off, though, do we? If we win, then we just go game, game, game all the way to the final. No more weeks off.
0: Yep, that's it, mate. So, one game here and then two in Aussie, so... It'll be a big effort from here, pretty gutted with the result, to be honest. But I think without making excuses, mate, we're going to bring injuries into it. We're going to bring a long kicking game into it. And the fact that a lot of our guys were just tired by the end of that game, playing with 11 men, playing with 12 men for 20 minutes, Yeah, not ideal, mate. Not ideal in finals football.
1: Yeah. What's in your sandwich, mate?
0: What's that, sorry?
1: What are you putting in your sandwich?
0: A kind of mayo and salt. I'm looking at the lettuce, but it's might have been in the fridge a little bit too long, so we're sticking with the meat.
1: That's how you got to fuel the machine. Good on you, Josh. Good to hear from you, buddy.
0: Cheers,
1: see you,
0: thank
1: mate.
0: You.
1: Bye now. There he is. Josh rung us from a trampoline last week from the kitchen making a meat sandwich. I love that. Mikey, g'day, buddy.
2: Hey, Staffy. Is that Josh from, is it North Canterbury?
1: Yes.
2: Is that right?
1: Yeah, rung last week.
2: Yeah, mate. Yeah, Josh, you come to that barbecue next year, buddy. No problem whatsoever. I wasn't going to ring up about the rugby, but I've got a couple of other things to discuss. But just on what you said there, yeah, those fours are absolute lock-ins. I don't think there's any debate there whatsoever. But if I was to forecast to the future... as in probably towards the end of the next year, my absolute lock-ins, as in I think this is where we will be Holland and Segner.
1: Yeah.
2: I think those two for me will be like they have to be in the starting team. And when it comes to locks, I mean, geez, you're going to have a choice of when Barrett's fit, Vi and Barry for Nines. I think Paddy Two Ups, I think that's towards the end now for me, anyway. But Vi, Barrett and Derry. We'll be interested to see how Barrett comes back.
1: I'm looking forward to him unencumbered by captaincy and just get back to that brutal lock that he was.
2: Yeah. And play for Taranaki, how good?
1: It's really good.
2: Yep, you're welcome again. Anyway, I'll
1: you're welcome. Come on, hey, Mike. Where was he born?
2: Yeah, but where did he get his advantages? Where did he get the old like, hey mate, we'll make you into the player that you are today? But anyway, we'll get off that.
1: Okay.
2: I can't see you getting angry. I don't want you angry at me.
1: No.
2: Hey, one thing that made me happy yesterday from a kind of a miserable sort of day in terms of the results. Was looking at stuff, and your friend and everybody's friend and the best commentator in the world, Smithy, the guys at Ivory Towers have finally got off their backsides, and he is going to be the commentator for the Indian Home Series here in New Zealand.
1: Yes, indeed.
2: How bloody good is that?
1: Really good. It's really good.
2: Yeah, I'm super stoked because, I mean, Smithy, it's been great we've had him on radio on Sports Nation, but Smithy missing from the TV, like everyone else overseas knows he's that good, is fantastic for mine. And Simon Dill as well, actually, just to let you know. Because it's kind of like down here at the moment, I think it's going to turn, but I just feel like I'm sort of thinking about cricket season again, you know? The weather's turning, it's getting kind of nice. Got some big games coming up soon. So that'll be great. And just on Liv as well. Now, so Liv's kind of basically bankrupt now, right? Not talking about 2.0, but basically you'd have to be desperate or mad to go for that if you were trying to get in PGA or the other tours. So, and I know you were never a fan of it. Now, my brother-in-law took groups of people over for the Liv ones. I think it was Adelaide, I think, wasn't it?
1: Yeah.
2: For two or three of the events they had. And said it was one of the greatest, awesome sporting events he's attended.
1: Yep.
2: For a fan, for a person, for an event. And I just wonder your opinion or your thoughts on... So, okay, so PGA's won the war and they're giving their players more money. Well done. Clap, clap, clap. All good. But... what does that mean for the fan? Will they go revert to type? Will they bring games further afield than the typical Saudi, Europe, America thing? do you think? Like, can they learn a lesson from that, or will they just not bother?
1: Oh, I think the PGA Tour hadn't changed formats or styles rather than tiny increments for years and years and years until LIV came along. Now they've got these signature series events, and they're going to have a couple of tiers to the PGA Tour, not the Korn Ferry Tour, but still PGA Tour events. Just a point on Adelaide, universally recognised as the best LIV event on their whole calendar, and it was amazing. I actually had a guy in studio after the last one who does sports tours, and I brought him into the studio, and he said it was just next level amazing. I think it's, I wouldn't say I was against it. I was always just quite neutral about it. I loved that it gave opportunities and money in the pocket for the likes of Ben Campbell and Danny Lee, who maybe neither of them had somewhere meaningful to play, so it gave them that opportunity. I think in the fullness of time, we'll look back and say it made the PGA Tour re-look at the way they run things, and I think that's for the betterment of everything.
2: I mean, I never expect a PGA Tour to come to New Zealand, but wouldn't it be great if they kind of got off the backside and brought one to Australia? Because at least it gives Kiwis the opportunity to go overseas for something like that, right?
1: Yeah.
2: And getting the big names, more importantly, like the reason to get off your backside, buy a ticket and go and see them for live. I mean, look, the TV stuff coverage is always magnificent and amazing, but it'd be nothing like seeing some of these amazing golfers live. I mean, I was lucky enough when they had a Christchurch event about 8 years ago, saw Lydia Ko play, and that was just awesome. It was just like you're in the presence of greatness.
1: The problem is when they get someone like Rory McIlroy to play in the Australian Open, something like that, that's $1 million appearance money just to come and play in it. So you'd need a fully sanctioned PGA Tour event with meaningful money for all of those Justin Thomas and Jordan Spieth to say, yeah, I'll go there. So it's got to, rather than just say, I'll skip that tournament, that'll be my week off, because they don't play every single week. I went to the World Cup when it was on at Gulf Harbour in 98, I think it was, and John Daly was there and Nick Faldo was there. That was awesome. And I think we should have a red hot go at a World Cup or a President's Cup. I think that's more likely how we'll get these big names to play golf in New Zealand. And now we've got Ryan Fox as Open champion, a President's Cup member. They might start looking at New Zealand as something potentially we could have a go at. Because when the World Cup was here, the New Zealand team was Frank Nobilo and Greg Turner, and who were both good European Tour players at the time. So I think that's, and realistically, that's our best chance of getting big golfers down here.
2: Yeah, okay. No, that's cool. That was cool. Just a couple of random thoughts there, mate. All good. Have a great show.
1: Cheers,
2: buddy. Look forward to hearing it.
1: See you, mate. There he is, Mikey. I think it's the most I've ever talked with a talkback caller. Yeah, great, Mikey. Let's go to Cliff quickly. G'day, Cliff.
3: Yeah, g'day. Yeah, I was going to talk a bit of rugby, but now that Mikey's got onto the golf, look, it would be nice if we had something special. You know, the New Zealand Open is a good tournament. It has a pretty good feel for what it is. You know, it's dropped in and out of the Asian Tour, the European Tour. If we can keep it it just depends when they play it, how it fits in on the European Tour to get some of those players. I mean, if we got the President's Cup, we'd have to play it on a pretty good course, and it would have to be it has to be sanctioned by the PGA and the European Tour, or the DP World Tour, to get it here. But that's, you know, very unlikely to happen. But look, golf is a growing thing. LIV Golf has put money in pockets for guys who wanted to sign over. Then, and look, some of them didn't have to play particularly well. I think some of the guys that went, their form has taken a while. I think John Rahm hasn't played a lot of good golf over the last couple of years, and it's affected him a little bit. Hopefully, with the Ryder Cup next year, that he'll be back strong. And, you know, the European Tour is going to, a European team's going to be a good side again. And so that's, I'm going to talk just to chat about the golf. I watched a podcast with Watto, Martin Devlin, and the chap Day, who does a bit of announcing. They talked about the All Blacks, about the players that went away, how they ranked them, the expectation, and it was quite good. Old Watto's very passionate, and he's very tough. He's tough on how it is. He doesn't pull no punches, But yeah, they mentioned about, look, this boy Segner, he got injured out, but I think he's got a lot going for him. He reminds me a wee bit of Josh Cronfield, a little bit bigger version, but he hunts well and he gets over the ball. He's quite a good link player too. And it's, if you want a good seven, they have to be able to link. They have to be able to be the first man. They have to get to the next ruck or the mall, you know, be the man over the top and do it. You know, Will Jordan was special, and Geordie Barrett. Look, he's a solid as. Look, they're talking to maybe captain in the series. And look, he's a good, solid player. And he's holds up the midfield. And with Tapia in there with him, they were pretty useful. But a lot of players, there was quite a few of them that didn't really enhance their reputation too much. Mm. I think, you know, just at the end of the day, South Africa were just bullied us a bit. That's what these guys are saying, that the Yekabeth, the Malcolm Marks and the number eight, they were just very, very strong and they damaged us. They damaged us up the middle of the park. And this, even in the last test, they didn't even have to do it in the scrum. It was just those sort of three guys and others and their backs who started running from deep who opened us up.
1: Yeah.
3: And really, they were strong. They were too strong. And that was, you know, where it is, I think, with the All Blacks. And we've got to go out and play a good test against Australia and put them away, because Australia are really struggling. They really have maybe 20 players and the rest of them are just average Super Rugby. And I think it's really hurt them that their rugby has struggled. With South Africa going out of the Super Rugby, it's become far too open. I mean, even the NPC, you know, when you're getting 48, 39 and 51, 39, it's the defence is not tough. It's not tough.
1: Mm.
3: And that's where, you know, the All Blacks are probably going forward. They've got to find some way of playing that tough rugby because they're not playing it in New Zealand anymore. And against France and South Africa and England, they're big rumblers, you know, it's going to be a tough World Cup next year.
1: Really tough World Cup. But I like tough World Cups. I don't want anyone to sail through. I want a lot of examination of teams. I really do. Cliff, we have to get a break. I always enjoy your calls, mate. That's Cliff out of Pami. 0800 150 811 8833. That's our text line. I've got some. I'll read them after this.
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5: I have a text message. I have text messages. I tell you what. Ken's had a good night's sleep because he sent in Anton Segna, yes, but haven't seen him at test level just yet. Cheers, Ken. A voice of reason. Let's not get ahead of ourselves with Anton Segna. Long-range forecast,

0: the players on the tour, it's like, whose share price went up? Yeah. I was thinking that when I was driving in as well. There's him. I think there's Peter Larkoy. I think there's Kyle Preston. Three that immediately spring to mind that their share price has gone up.
1: Mm. I think all those guys have had outstanding tours. I mean, Larkoy played all but one test, or one game, sorry. Preston played all of them, or featured in all of them. Signer played three?
0: Two.
1: And then what about Ethan Blackadder? I mean, his name's been hot on the lips of All Blacks fans.
0: I'm just an uncomfortably big fan of his.
1: Yeah. Do you think, I mean, those guys are pretty interchangeable, Signer and Blackadder, I suppose.
0: Yeah. I mean, you need five or six Lucys, don't you? And he's certainly in my top five. And I think in that last test, they just released him from the cage and said, show us what you got. And he showed us.
1: He was awesome. I agree. I mean, where does that put Jacobson? I know he's injured at the moment. Because he's a leadership person as well, and they seem to favour that. I mean, Cody Taylor dropped for the third test, come back for the fourth.
0: Yeah.
1: So that's a factor in the selection as well.
0: Mm.
1: But it's an interesting sort of, question that you pondered at the start of the show, because the South African team is where we were at after those two World Cups. They're back-to-back winners like we were in 2011 and 2015.
0: Mm.
1: Same position. The parallels are pretty uncanny, actually. So we're in a building phase. I mean, on Monday and Tuesday, Steph, at the start of this week, I know we've lost three tests in a row now as an All Black supporter.
0: Yeah.
1: I just think we're completely spoiled by success. Like, we're at a completely different time period compared to the South Africans. We go up against any other team in world rugby, totally agree, 100% should be winning.
0: Yeah.
1: South Africa, closer to a 50-50, probably favouring South Africa if we're being realistic.
0: Yeah.
1: I just got the outrage that comes from All Blacks fans, I feel, is completely unjustified. If you put into context of where we're at as All Black, and as an All Blacks team, I get it's our national sport, but two teams play, one of them's got to win, one of them's got to lose.
0: We were in all those games.
1: We were.
0: Yeah.
1: I know we're pretty, they're unmatched in terms of their scrum and up front. I don't know if we'll be able to close that gap before the Rugby World Cup next year. Yeah. I don't know if it's even possible with the current crop we've got, but I'm sure that the coaches will devise a game plan that will see us get past South Africa and the quarterfinal next year.
0: Mm.
1: That's how I feel anyway, as an All Blacks fan.
0: Another interesting thing, and I'm just going to quickly try and find it. What's his name? Matt. He posted something on LinkedIn last night, and it was really good. Matt Mack. I can't find it. He basically, he highlighted, now that the greatest rivalry, rugby's greatest rivalry tour is over, 11 of the starting Springboks are heading back to the Japan competition, and it's like their weapons play rugby in Japan. And I think he was sort of having a dig at people saying it doesn't prepare you for test rugby, it's softer. And like Malcolm Marks plays in Japan, both their midfielders play in Japan, along with Quagga Smith, who wasn't in the Springboks, he plays in Japan. It's not the working holiday that Japanese rugby used to be. It's getting better and better and better. When you've got those guys and you're playing against them week in, week out, it's not a bad preparation place for test rugby.
1: Yeah, but that's their attitude, obviously, as a rugby nation towards Japan League One. It's completely different to how New Zealand rugby views it, right? But also, it's a set in stone process from Russie and the coaching staff of South African rugby, that players are able to go over there and then come back into a familiar environment. We've chopped and changed our coach a couple times since the last World Cup. So I just think it's chalk and cheese when you're comparing New Zealand rugby and rugby South Africa at the moment at this complete, at this stage. You know, what's the date today? 16th of September, 2026.
0: Yeah.
1: Completely different stages, I think.
0: So here's the players. I've found it. Malcolm Marks, who's Player of the Year, plays for Kubota Spears. Cheslin Colby, Kurt Liarenza, Jesse Creel, Damien Dialendi, Manny Lebok, Grant Williams, Jasper Wies, Peter Steph Dutoy, Ruan Norcher, Lude de Jager, and also other former Springboks, Quagga Smith, Franco Mostart, and newcomer Afili Fassie.

0: There's some powerful, powerful players right there. Powerful players. Let's go to the phones, Jacob. Let's go to Dino. G'day, Dino.
1: Yes, Steph, just started listening, so I heard you say that we were in those tests, and I'm not 100% sure. Well, we were there as they had to play someone, but they're just bigger and stronger, and they look better, and they look like they want it more, which is hard to believe. Like, I don't really know what the answers are. Like, I think the Mighty and Mahu will make a massive difference if they can step up.
0: Mm.
1: So, loose forwards in the country, you look what's going around. Like, we've got some talent, real talent, but it's young. And the South African talent is men. Now, they brought on a youthful-looking Peter Staff the Toy, and he just looked like he'd been there for 50 tests already. Now, that's the difference. I mean, Rossi, for a long time, has chosen when he wants to run his top side, when he wants to run his B side, his C side, whatever side he likes. And it's just reaping benefits now. Like, he's lost some tests. They don't seem to all jump up and down and rant and rave because they lost, because he's experimenting. And sadly, where do you get experience? You actually have to play. And so I'm just looking forward now to the naming of the Bledisloe Cup team. And if there's four players that were in there, 23, get even in the squad, well, we're just going backwards. Like, we're losing with experience. So aren't we better to lose with youth that will learn from the experience? Because these experienced players, Steph, they're not going to get any better. They've been unbelievable for 19 years. Yeah, I don't think that'll happen anymore in the modern game. Like, you've got to give guys a go, and especially in our case, because otherwise they'll go overseas. And I don't know whether we've got to look at that as well. Like, clearly Malcolm Marks playing in Japan doesn't do him any harm at all.
0: Yeah, but
1: whereas some New Zealand,
0: this give a person a go thing, though, Dina, that's what I'm sort of talking about. Like, they gave Proctor a go and they persisted with him, and it didn't seem to have worked out. They've given Noah Hotham a go and a few goes, and that doesn't seem to work out. And I don't know that you want to give players a go against South Africa. I'm all about the other ones, though. I'm happy with those. I just think it's the situation that we're in. Thanks, Dino. We've got more calls now. Simon's called up. Oh, g'day, champion.
2: Hey, g'day, Mark. How are you doing?
0: Very well, sir.
2: Glad you can hear me. Yeah, a couple of things. Finally, people are starting to realise that playing in Japan is not a handicap.
0: Yep.
2: So the sooner New Zealand rugby starts selecting players from overseas, the better, in my opinion. Quick quiz. How many under 18 rugby players are registered in the Republic of South Africa?
0: Oh, now, how will I know that? You know it. I don't know it. I'll say, I don't know.
2: Before you guess, for reference, New Zealand has about 65,000.
0: Okay, I'll go 200,000. So there we go.
2: Try 500,000.
0: Oh, jeepers. Oh,
2: now,
0: that's a nursery.
2: We may have been top of the roost. We may have been top of the roost in 2015. Those days are gone. And people comparing us back to the golden age of that period, but that's not facing reality. South Africa have an open selection policy and we have a closed one. South Africa don't have rugby league poaching players. We do.
0: True.
2: In fact, between Australia and New Zealand, the dominant code is no longer rugby union. It's NRL. My main gripe was schoolboy rugby pathways. They need to get rid of them. Go back to club rugby. You're in Auckland, you see a lot of big fellas walking around the street, right?
0: Yep.
2: A lot of the young guys are coming out of lower socioeconomic groups who, without stereotyping too much, some of them are really big boys. They don't excel in academics usually, often. Maybe that's because of socioeconomic conditions. Those kids are not ever getting back into rugby pathways once they miss out on the school selections. And from school selections, it's to academies. From academies, it's into super rugby teams or NPC. Those kids are gone. We're never getting them back. And if we want muscle, we need to open everything up. And, you know, when you're a 16-year-old apprentice carpenter and you're playing open grade rugby or under-18s or under-20s against seasoned players, you're going to develop your mettle. When you look at schoolboy rugby, who gets selected? Well, naturally gifted youth. Mm. Well, that's no indicator of performance as an adult. And I'll let you have a word.
0: No, that's awesome, mate. Like, you've raised a really good point about school. Like, if you leave school, you lose that school pathway. And unless a club's gutsy enough or have the wherewithal to say, come and play for our club, they're gone. You're right. They just walk away from the sport.
2: Yeah, I'd like to hear Stephen from Auckland. I think he's Ponsonby Rugby. He's always got really clever, smart opinions. I'd like to hear from him at some stage.
0: All right.
2: But that was my wins for today.
0: I've got
2: plenty of others, but maybe that's another that's another Wednesday, maybe.
0: Good on you,
2: mate. Take care, and thanks to Jacob as well. Okay, bye.
0: Cheers, buddy. There's Simon out of Japan, involved in rugby over there. Good man. Good man. Right, we get a breakaway. Back in a minute.
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2: Coming up to 12:45. In fact, just gone 12:45. Great to have you along. Got a heap of text messages. I love this stuff. When are we going to realise that rugby is literally our national sport and we aren't even number one anymore? Too many journeymen in this team, Steph. And I think they can be classified as journeymen because we're not quite sure who, except for four, in my view. Steph, I'd add Peter Larkey and also... Oh, I've read that one. Sorry, Ken. Steffi, that 2015 team was built over 8 years of the same core 10 players playing, and no matter what, they would start. I think we are just in a period where we are still building from losing players from the 19 and 23 Rugby World Cup cycles. And players leaving New Zealand Super Rugby has impacted some guys that would be playing consistently. Guys like Moonga, Nankerville, Luatua, Frizzell would play a lot more tests if they hadn't have left. We just have more positions available than usual to snap up, e.g. prop, hooker, both locks, blindside flanker, 10, centre and fullback. See, I thought this was a great tour for Ruben Love to go on the 10. Come and get me, Richie. I don't think he did. Not saying he played poorly. He just played. Like, didn't overplay, didn't underplay. Efficient. I'll go efficient. He's an efficient All Black. Richie Moonga, I'll give him a pass in that last test. He hasn't played a test match since I was a boy's high, I feel like. It's been a long, long time. He'll find his feet. Interesting developments in that one. Are South Africa now Ireland from 2023 World Cup? They think they're best and no one can touch them. Then they get rolled when it really matters. Away from Africa, will they be as dominant? Maybe. Let's check them out in a few months with ageing bodies. I still think they've got a good year or two left in them. And it's sort of scary, the ones that are clipping at their heels. Sasha, oh my goodness. We got him for 10 years against us. I think the Warriors blew it last week, taking 5 penalties for goal, says this text. If we won by 2, it wouldn't have been a nightmare. I think Webby might have said something similar. Steph, Segner is our Peter Steph de Toy. Just needs another 8 to 10 kilos on his frame. Lord needs another 5 to 8 kilos as well. But size is about... just need a little time. Super Rugby gets you in the All Blacks. International play moves you from good to great with the All Blacks, Ray. And I feel like we're in those stages, as Jacob sort of pointed out as well. What about the Blues Lucy's next season? Samisi Tailoa, Anton Segner, Adi Savia. Absolute carnage. I agree. I've never really watched the Blues with interest, probably not since Carlos played. I'll watch them with interest next year. Do you think the outcome of Game 3 or 4 would have been different if Marks got injured instead of Ardy? Was that a dog shot that went under the radar? No, I saw it. Woof, woof, dogs. Yeah. It does happen at most rucks. Those human missiles that launch at people that are over the ball... I'm amazed it doesn't happen more often.
3: Mm. I don't think it was a dog shot, personally.
2: Mm. When are we going to get over that we are so far behind? New Zealand rugby only care about making money. Here we go. Everyone is caught up and we haven't gone anywhere. Just because they play overseas doesn't mean they forget how to play. Just need to humble ourselves. I've been saying for a while, we will be picking All Blacks from offshore in time. And pretty much heads of rugby and bigger minds than mine in rugby sort of acknowledge that eventually we will. So do it now. Do it now. Sounds like it was just an infection with Segner, which needed keyhole to clean out rather than arthritis. Yeah, he had keyhole. He had an infection in his joint. Ugh. Yuck. I ended up with gout after an infection in my wrist after an operation. The gout crystals attack areas of weakness as in injuries. You are on prescription drugs for

0: it. It doesn't go away. I hope that sort of explains it. Brett, it does. Thank you, good sir. Back in a minute.
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2: The Warriors are facing a do-or-die clash after a loss to the Dolphins in week one of the NRL Finals. 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
0: Zooming in on 1 o'clock, some more text. Grant Nisbet said a while back that Fabian Holland is an all-black captain of the future. Geez, odd play for him. What a text. We are losing with experience. I would rather lose with youth to gain experience. Love it. Is this text at 12:38? I'm sort of keeping up. Sorry, Dino, Bowden Barrett will be there. Staffy, what happened to Quagga Smith? Is he injured? I just think he wasn't picked. He's still playing. I just don't think he was picked. not as bad as Dino saying we had our chances in the second third test. We aren't far away. I am optimistic, says

0: 359. Coniston blitzed them in the first at Matamata Staff. That must be a Wexford horse. I know it's a Wexford horse. Oh, big text. Dave, I'll read your text after the break. It's long. What are your thoughts, Super Rugby Draw 2027 from Michael? It's, I don't get too upset or wound up about the draw. I wish there were more day games. Myself, I know there's an increase. I'd like more. Torian Barnes, Rampling and Clark also Blues Lucy's. Can you have loose forwards deluxe at your Blues disposal? We shall take a break on the other side. Hannah Berry off her win in the 70.3 on the Sunshine Coast.
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2: 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They might be unaware they can apply these instincts to a career in policing as well as the game.
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0: play South Africa. It's a 4-inch hole and we've got a 3-inch cork. And we can't find a 4-inch cork to block the hole. They're bigger, stronger, faster. Their technique's good. They're colossal men. And I'm not saying lie down and take it. They will keep trying to figure out ways. I'm sure they will keep trying to figure. Murray. Good man, Murray. Steph, it'll be interesting to see if the Blues go after Rob Rush also. Haven't heard anything. Steve will probably know. Cheers, Ken, Steve. So there's two things for you, Steve. Simon in Japan wants you to weigh in on overseas eligibility and pathways and all that sort of thing. Now, Ken, Steve, probably going to need you to come and host one day, actually. Have you heard anything about Rob Rush going to the Blues? And Michael says the Hurricanes draw looks very good. I'm pleased about that. I am pleased about that. Now, we were talking yesterday about Hayden Wild's incredible win in the Northern Hemisphere World Champs, and cheeky little Hannah Berry was doing the same thing on the Sunshine Coast at Mooloolaba, winning the 70.3 triathlon there. She joins us now out of Australia. Look, congratulations, Hannah. You're up bright and early this morning. It must have been a walk in the park for you.
1: Thank you. No, it was thank you very much. It was a great day. Up early because I'm actually training for Kona, which is in a month's time, and that's the big one of the year. So it's back to work this week.
0: What part of recovery don't you understand?
1: I mean, I did have an easy day or two
0: okay
1: after the race on the weekend. So, but yeah, it's time to get back to it.

for the big races. So yeah, I didn't go to Nice, obviously on the weekend. And that was just because the travel is so big to go from this, where I am, this part of the world, to Europe and back. It would be just a huge disruption to training. So it made sense for me to stay here and just put in a lot of hard work for Kona, because that is the big race for me for the year. So it was really nice to have

0: far away from home, and I love that when I go to races, other Kiwis like will come up and say hi, and just being able to connect with any other Kiwis that are over there too is fun. And yeah, no, I definitely feel that.
1: Right on, New Zealand. There you are. Bombard Hannah Berry's social media. Wish her luck. Give her encouragement.

0: cricket style of rugby that they're adapting to.
1: Mm.
0: That's how I feel with the handling errors and everything. I get what you mean. They're the top, they're the best of the best in rugby that we've got in the country that are eligible for the All Blacks. Handling issues shouldn't really be a thing, but I just think they're adapting to Rennie's style.
1: And mental mistakes, like the Tupou Vaiti penalty he gave

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10: TAB Sports Update. I was hoping, and I'm just going to have a quick look, are the odds open for the Heartland Championship? They are. I meant to mention yesterday, a big thanks to Donnie Bell for coming on the show last week, because he was quite strong in his opinion on four games out of, how many do they have? Six games, I think. So I put a multi on those four and it won. So yeah, like an upset winner, couple of point starts. Good on you, Donnie Bell, if you're listening, you're champion. So we've got the Buller hosting the Wairarapa Bush. Buller of $4 at home. Whanganui, $1.47 against the MC Hammers. They are at $2.50. The King of Country, $1.01. East Coast bus trip, $13. It's a bus trip? I wonder how long that takes. Probably take a while. Poverty Bay West Coast, that ain't a bus trip. Gisborne goes down to the West Coast. Poverty Bay favoured there. Oh no, Poverty Bay at home. Sorry, don't cancel your text. Poverty Bay at home to West Coast. Horowhenua Kapiti, $2.10. This is the closest one of the round. HK at $2.10. I just have to sneeze. Just stand by. Sneeze accomplished. Horowhenua Kapiti, $2.10. The Thames Valley Swamp Foxes, $1.67. That'll be a ripper game, won't it, Donny Bell? And South Canterbury, $1.30. North Otago, $3.30. Oh, the old golds. Does Luke Hurdon still coach North Otago? He's a great man. He was a regular listener, and he used to text us on his Kogan phone. Did Luke Hurdon? Good man. Are you listening, Luke? Text in, 8833. Love to hear if you're there. And just a very quick squiz, too, at the MPC. Oh, New Zealand Provincial Rugby's magnificent. Just having a scan. We've got an away favourite with Otago, very short against counties. Otago have been good to watch this year. Hawke's Bay looking to get back on the horse. Oh, it's the Battle of the Bays. This is the Earn the Right game. Bay of Plenty, Hawke's Bay. Earn the Right game. Waikato hosts Manawa 2, 3:40. That's Saturday. Actually, what time are you? 5 o'clock, golden time. Yeah, so they are underdogs of Manawa 2 at 3:40. Wellington, 4:40. Can they get a win against Northland? I'm waiting for those teams to be named. In fact, yesterday, Wellington was $7, trimmed into $6.50. They are now $4.40. There has been a lion's plunge. Is it feeding time at the zoo?
11: In my book, no.
10: And here's an interesting one, Jacob. I don't know if you looked up the prices. North Harbour taking on Canterbury.
11: Yeah. Canterbury favourites.
10: Yeah. You all about the Harbours?
11: What's doing there? Well, I mean, I know Canterbury put 66
10: clickety-click
11: on Wellington. But yeah, I think Harbour should be favourites, personally.
10: I actually think, and this isn't a diss at Canterbury, they always pay less than they should. They always pay less than market rate because of their history. You see red and black, you think, oh my God.
11: Although George Bell made an appearance for Canterbury last weekend, so I don't know if they've got any more All Blacks coming back into their squad, so maybe that's why.
10: Mm. And Taranaki, they'll want to avenge the loss they had against Manawa 2, taking on Southland at 7:50, who were magnificent last week at Rugby Park, up the Stags. I think that's their thing. That's the Stags one, isn't it?
11: Is that the couple Stags? Of antlers on couple either side.
10: What's a stag roar like? I don't know. So fantastic round of Heartland Championship rugby and New Zealand NPC rugby. Just have a quick little look at the overall winner market for the NPC. See, there it is. Now you probably haven't looked at the overall. Hawke's Bay favourites, 3. Canterbury second favourites at 4. North Harbour, $10. $10.
11: Do you think Harbour can go all the way? Because I'm a pessimistic person for the most part.
10: They can. They're going to have to be faultless.
11: Yeah.
10: But, man, they've won some games this year, and they got Jed Melvin.
11: They do. Which Super Rugby franchise is going to pick up Jed Melvin? Should we start the campaign?
10: I think he could, after training today, just go home, sit in a deck chair, and just go call me. Who highest offer?
11: Well, his phone's probably ringing off the hook so far this season. I'd say he's probably changed number and manager.
10: See, I was going to say he's North Harbour, Blues catchman. You know, the Blues should get him, but we've just heard the 6 Lucys they've got already. He's that classic end up at the Highlanders player, isn't
11: he? I was just thinking the Highlanders, but then the Highlanders have a pretty good loose forward trio, don't they?
10: Yeah, and I think the Hurricanes have lost a couple.
11: Yeah, Canes, that was my second thought too.
10: He's a fantastic man. Oh, can play. Huge fan. Huge fan. Come from nowhere. Manawa 2 at $50 to win the title. No.
11: Get on it.
10: No. We'll take a break. Is it the water cooler next, Jacob?
11: Do the water cooler. Got a bit of a thought exercise as well to run you through.
10: Oh, God, my mind's no good, but I'll give it a go. That's next.
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2: 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They might be unaware they can apply these instincts to a career in policing as well as the game.
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9: The Weekend Hangover.
10: I didn't drink in the week. Actually, no, I did. I had a drink in Invercargill.
11: Well, I did. That was the wrong sting. Anyway. getting the show back on track.
10: Please.
11: The water cooler. So I just want to bring up a couple of topics that
10: have been
11: on my mind. Mark Stafford, yours please. Cricket Australia is privatising the Big Bash amid challenges from Cricket New South Wales and Cricket Queensland. It'll be hard for rusted on fans to adapt to this new Indian. Basically, it's the Indian Premier League 2.0. Let's be honest here. Indian Premier League is spreading across the globe.
10: Is it Indian ownership?
11: Well, they're selling the rights to the Renegades, and I think the rights to some other teams as well, potentially. And they're playing the first game of the Big Bash this year in India.
10: Oh, I don't know about that.
11: It's an interesting time for cricket.
10: The global nature of sport is changing so much. Yeah, the All Blacks play South Africa and America. Like, people 20 years ago would have just gone, what the actual? What are you doing? It's just changing so much.
11: Yeah. I mean, we're going to see the same transition in New Zealand 20 in the next couple of years. The 100, Indian money has been invested in that, and the locals haven't taken to it. And the 100 basically has been propping up cricket, English cricket, the county scene over there.
10: Have the England fans not got into the 100?
11: Well, they did, but then because of the Indian investment in it, it's dwindled quite some.
10: Now, explain that to me, Jacob, because you're a Premier League guy. Isn't most of those teams foreign-owned?
11: Yeah, they are, for the most part.
10: And that hasn't dwindled English?
11: No, it hasn't. I mean, it's always a talking point when there's foreign money invested in the league. You know, how's your owner going to go? Chelsea have owned by Americans at this point and not going too great the last few years. But when Abramovich came on board, the Russian money came on, we adapted to it as Chelsea fans. We didn't have a choice, right? I just feel like it's so ingrained in culture in England as football. It's slightly different with cricket.
10: So Big Bash hasn't got the history of a Premier League, has it?
11: No.
10: I'm just wondering, like, if Super Rugby

0: It's Chanel or Sharp for me.
1: You reckon? Okay. CHT, I'll pencil him in.
0: Yep.
1: All right. Halfback.
0: Nathan.
1: Yeah, okay. Nathan Cleary. And then
0: Aaron
1: number
0: Clark.
1: Nine.
0: Oh.
1: Oh, yeah, okay. 13. I was going to say Aaron Clark as well. I was going to pencil him.
0: Nine.
1: Clark. And then number nine at hooker for the Panthers, Mitch Kenny.
0: Nah.
1: Dolphins, Jeremy Marshall King.
0: Good player.
1: Warriors, Wade Egan. Roosters, Reece Robson. Knights, Phoenix Crossland, and Sharks, Blake Brayley.
0: Oh, it's Wade.
1: Wade Egan.
0: Well, Michael Ennis isn't there, so it has to be Wade Egan. No, Royce Simmons.
1: Blake Brayley played a couple of Origin games in his career so far. Good player.
0: Oh, no, I think Wade's going to be hooker, Dally M Hooker of the Year.
1: Mm. It is interesting, though, that you wouldn't really say, well, obviously, Queensland hooker, Harry Grant, name escaped me for a second there, and New South Wales, Blake Brayley, Reece Robson, you know, a couple of options there as well. So you've gone Dylan Edwards, CHT, Nathan Cleary, Wade Egan, and Aaron Clark.
0: It's probably too many
1: Warriors.
0: Warriors
1: theme there.
0: But I think in all honesty, maybe Chanel not, but no, that'll do.
1: Yeah, lock it in. Lock it in, Eddie.
0: Now, you like the NFL.
1: Yes.
0: Can I exercise your brain, or do I have to take a break?
1: I have to take a break. After that, maybe.
0: Okay, after that.
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6: I'm going to test your brain after two because I just don't feel like I've got long enough for this little segment, Jacob.
7: Okay, sure.
6: And just the Worryaholic just keeps giving me broadcastable stuff, you great man, Zane. Jackson Ford versus Frizzell for the season. Jackson Ford, 15 games, 4 tries. Frizzell, 22 games, 2 tries. Total tackles from less games. Jackson Ford, 586. Frizzell, 512. More tackles, less games. Total run metres, 2,300 versus 1,900. More metres, less games. Post-contact metres, 959 versus 400. Less tackles. Oh, sorry, less games. More post-contact metres. Average tackles, 39 versus 23. Average run metres, 154 versus 72. And average post-contact metres, 64 versus 18. Oh, Jackson Ford. He's not there.
7: Does it say the minutes played, though?
6: Cause just got number of games.
7: Because Tyson Frizzell's come off the bench a few times for the Knights. And Jackson Ford's played 80 minutes, you know, every now and again.
6: Mm.
7: So, yeah.
6: Average output of the middles. I'll go to that later. We've got them. We've got the Knights on toast.
7: Don't come, Knights.
6: We are mushrooms. No point, you mate. Are toast. Gone! Night, night, Knights. Back in a minute.
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0: Also really nailing the basic skills, literally run, stop, jump, turn, look down, sight your shooters, all that kind of thing. And when you can nail that, then you can see that that kind of beautiful netball comeback, crisp passing, speed and all that kind of thing. But I am open. Yeah, we got to be, to new ideas.
1: But one of the things I really enjoyed this year, and it wasn't for long, was like maybe three or four possessions, and the Mystics put Petter at goal attack, and they put Phoenix at goal attack just for two or three possessions, just to shake things up. And the crowd love that stuff. They love that stuff.
0: I know. They go crazy, and the Mystics, so brave to do that kind of thing. I think Donna and I would have a heart attack if we put a Laura down there shooting or Ashley into the goal, but they have, and you can see Petter and Phoenix, I've both played there before, and you can see that in them. Petter, she in and out, all the way under the hoop. Meanwhile, we're screaming, get around. But yeah, it is fun, and they, and those players though are, as you know, very experienced players as well. They, God, they've been around a long time, they've played in many leagues. And probably played those positions before, but yeah, you can just see the experience there with especially those two. You probably almost chuck. You probably put Petter into goalkeeping; she'll still do well.
1: Yeah, she'd do a job.
0: And get ball.
1: Yeah. While we're acknowledging and celebrating Laura Barmer making the Ferns, which is brilliant, there's another player in the tactics that is one of my favourites in the Premiership. Hasn't made the Ferns, isn't in the Ferns, and that's Holly Mather. And I'm so stoked that she's been identified to head north. Her ceiling is enormous to me. Tell me about her and coaching her and being around her.
0: Oh, I know. She's been good. We had her, this was her second year, and again, the growth there was huge, and she really did need to step up because she was one, you know, last year she could have just let the others lead, but this year she had to be a leader, and she does that so well by her action, Holly. She doesn't like speaking or being out there and loud, but she kind of shows with the actions she does and how hard she works off the court and on the court. Stoked for her. I mean, gutted for us, but it kind of had to happen, didn't it? She's going over, is it to Cardiff, which is going to be an amazing experience, and hopefully we can get them back in 2028, hopefully.
1: Yeah, awesome. Well,
0: because she's one who's huge for us.
1: Yeah, I feel like the repair job is underway for netball in New Zealand, and hallelujah to that. I appreciate you taking some time for us today, Hoochie, and big congratulations to Laura and to you guys and the development you've put into her as well. Awesome stuff.
0: Oh, thank you so much. See you later.
2: Afternoons on Sport Nation.
1: Yeah, Hoochie Selby Rickett, she's a great woman, very good coach, very cerebral netball brain, that young woman, and her alongside Donna Lofhagen, I can see futures for them on the international stage at some stage. We've got some wonderful developing coaches who have been, geez, they've been biffed some challenges in the last year or two, and another one next year. But all that will do is hone their skills for their future. And we're well served with our coaches at the Premiership level. Good to catch up with her. And as I say, Laura Barmer, big congrats to her. We are approaching 20 past two. Are we going to catch up with someone from the other show next? Is that the plan? That might be the plan.
3: It is the plan. And it's an interesting host duo.
1: It is.
3: A couple of people that you've either not heard from before on Sport Nation or in a podcast capacity, and someone that's been gallivanting the Republic. His big return to the airwaves coming up after 3 p.m. today.
1: Yeah, lashes straight out of the Republic into a radio studio. He's going to have to hold his tongue. But we were chatting to him this morning before the show, weren't we? And just some of the experiences he had with the safaris and his initial car trip from the airport when they arrived, and they were looking at each other going, oh, geez.
3: Yeah, it was an eye-opener.
1: It was an eye-opener. I don't want to steal his thunder, but yeah, great to have Lashes, Sam Casey back. He will be joined by Pip Morris, who's wonderful talent as well, knows her sport, huge Penrith Panthers fan. I try not to hold that against her, but it doesn't work. I will hold it against her. So one of those two will be in studio with me next.
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16: 2:24, and after saying I'd get Pip Morris or Sam Lashes Casey in studio after that break, they're too inexperienced. They've sent the safe hands of Finn Balls, Finn Bassimo, Finn James, Finn Fantastic, the King of Testosterone, Finn James.
17: Jeez. Far out.
18: Jesus.
17: What an intro.
18: I've never had one of those before. Is this what you do for all your guests? Just G them up before you get told them? Because damn, it makes you feel
17: He's
18: good.
17: He's never called someone the King of Testosterone.
18: No, see, that there is extraordinary stuff. But yeah, you didn't get Purple Lash, you just got the next best thing.
16: No, the best thing is Finn Balls.
18: There you go.
16: Whacking away in the shoes. Is that what Millsy says?
18: Millsy loves it. Whacking away there on the buttons in the corner. He loves saying that. Jeez.
16: So he's decided to have a sleep in?
18: Yeah, no. He hasn't decided. We've decided to give him a sleep in. We thought it'd be, he's done his hard yards. He'll be back on the show tomorrow.
16: Peak, wasn't he?
18: Well, getting up at 3 a.m., it's even earlier than Scotty and Izzy. Yeah. So I actually felt kind of bad for the bloke. But then I remembered, that he's just up there making

0: Paul, you saying a few weeks ago when we were announcing some signings that you were really excited for this Breakers team.
1: I am really excited for this Breakers
0: team.
1: So
0: it's still, the excitement level's still good? Pre-season's been okay?
1: Yeah, we've looked good in pre-season, bar a couple of injuries. Big news out today, Josiah Jordan-James, he's out with a hamstring tear. So he's out minimum 4 to 6 weeks, he'll be reassessed. But the Breakers have also announced that they're replacing him with Mojave King, former Breaker from a couple of years ago, tall black, arguably one of the most skilled players in the country. So not a bad guy to replace the old import of Josiah Jordan-James, but the league's in a good place. I think the Breakers have definitely elevated from last season, and we only missed out on the six by a couple wins last year and some dumb wins last year as well. But no, I think second year with the new regime, I think they're in for a good season. Looking forward to seeing what they can produce.
0: Who are the main dogs in the draw? Who are the
1: competition?
0: Yeah.
1: Oh, Melbourne United will go in as favourites. They have Cole Anthony, former NBA player. Well, technically, he could still be a current NBA player. Adelaide 36ers, of course, they were runners up, and Sydney will probably look to go back to back. Despite, you know, I feel like they've gotten a bit worse, but those three in Southeast Melbourne look absolutely primed for a good year as well. But out of all the 10 teams, I feel like, you know, you hate to say anyone can win it, but it's a pretty well-rounded competition, I think, this year. It'll be interesting to see. There might be a team, like a dark horse team, come out and just absolutely obliterate the competition. So,
0: is there many Kiwis playing in Australia for the other Aussie teams?
1: Yeah, quite a few. Tyrell Harrison over with Brisbane. Sam Warner.

0: Who was?
1: Nah, Flynn.
0: Flynn was?
1: His son.
0: How does he go as talent?
1: 32 minutes, Steph.
0: Oh, wow.
1: Great talent.
0: And he was awesome.
1: He was very, very good.
0: Name of the podcast and where we can find it, Finballs.
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0: See, you're a gun, Finn.
1: Oh, Steph, you're a gun.
0: You're just a gun. And that's why it's so slick, the 3-6, because old Finn.

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0: Those would go pretty well. Big body.
1: Oh, he's a... God, he's an evergreen. He's a fine wine. He just gets better and better. Excuse me. What?
0: I was just going to say, you know, Steph, we actually haven't mentioned the Warriors Awards night last night.
1: Should we take a break and do it after that?
0: We could do.
1: I want you to recite the award winners.
0: Can do. And also the mass exodus announced for the NRLW team for the Warriors.
1: That was alarming. So we'll take a break. Jacob will, I just think he'll have a sort of a musical theme, a little bit of a bass track, and he'll harmonise the Warriors Awards winners from last night. That's coming up next.
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1: Right, Jacob, you're off the hook. There's no...
15: There's no top 20 countdown music to accompany your news because it's serious news. Who were the winners of last night, first of all?

0: Yes, very serious news. This is a sports station, and we take sport seriously. So on that sporting front, in the news department, I've just been handed the slip. James Fisher-Harris claimed the Simon Mannering medal. So he's like best player of the year for the Warriors. But Wade Egan and Aaron Clark weren't in the nominees for this award.
1: Remarkable.
0: Something to question there. Jacob Laban got Players' Player of the Year. I could run with that. It's fair enough.
1: It's the players' vote. That's the stuff we don't see.
0: Exactly right. Roger Tuivasa-Sheck got Clubman of the Year.
1: Nice.
0: Presumed for all the stuff he's been doing behind the scenes. Eddie Urumea Toyava got Rookie of the Year. So, yeah, go with that one too. And Aaron Clark, People's Choice. Yeah. So at least he got his name on the winners list. But also announced last night, a number of players that have been key parts of the NRLW team for the Warriors the last couple of years have been announced to they're leaving the club, not renewed for next year. Patricia Maliepo, Harata Butler, Capri Paiko, Jay Hurawai, who's a new signing as of this year, and a few others have all been confirmed to depart the club for unknown reasons.
1: Yeah, my understanding is not all of them wasn't their choice to leave. And we also understand Patricia Maliepo is going back to rugby union. And I thought she was a good rugby league player.
0: I thought so too. I mean, last year she lit it up. You know, I was casually watching the NRLW for the Warriors.
1: I've watched most of their games. She's a good goal kicker. She's tough.
0: Yeah,
1: running Savannah, half. Don't shake your head. She had a game where she was nailing everything.
2: One game? One kick? Or?
1: Oh, you're harsh.
0: Well, she's no Tane Tua Picky, but but she's still good, I thought, too.
2: No, she's a great halfback, but unfortunately the shearing had to get passed around. Like last week, we had three different people kicking throughout the game. We had Patricia, we had Jay Hurawai, who's also leaving.
1: Where's she going?
2: Pass. She came over from Australia, so could
1: she came
2: be
1: from
2: going
1: the Brumbies.
2: Back.
1: She came from the Brumbies. She might be going to rugby union.
2: So we've got no hooker. Capri and Jay both leaving. We'll have to recruit a halfback, hopefully one that's good at kicking, because kicking's let the Warriors down this year, and there's a lot to fix, but kicking goals and penalties could have got the Warriors over the line to make that top six, in my opinion. Because they lost a few games by 2 or 4 points. So, there you go. They've only got 10 players signed on for next year as well. You've got the three who came from the Broncos last year. That's Aneta Nuasala, Gail Broughton, and Stacey Waka. As well as that, there's Ashley Matapo, Ivana Lautiti, Kaya Itai, Maya Dede Puketapu, Maya Hilmoana, and Taisha Ikenasio. So, there's still 10 there, but Ron better get recruiting and quickly.
1: Holy heck, you're right. Goal kicking this season, 10 from 30.
2: Can I clip that up? Holy heck, you're right.
1: I know, it's the first time you've been right. You can clip that up and make it your ringtone.
0: Text noise.
1: Holy heck, you're right. Moly. I swear I watched the game. She was getting them from everywhere.
0: So, maybe last year. Maybe not.
1: It might be last year.
2: Unfortunately, she didn't have the best kicking year. And then Jay Hurawai ended up kicking. And as I say, Arpi Nichols ended up kicking. She's been out for a few games. And Arpi Nichols, she isn't signed on beyond this year. So as far as captaincy goes, I don't know. Will she retire? What's happening?
1: Moving times. I just had a text saying I thought Tiaan Strauss and Ryan Tandy were South Africans who played in the NRL. Thanks, Wayne from Carmo. Tiaan Strauss is one that got under my guard because he played a season with Cronulla, I think, way back in the day. Ryan Tandy, I think, was Irish descent, not South African. I think he played International Rugby League for Ireland in the Bulldogs. I don't think he was South African. Approaching the end of the show, about a minute to go. I'm not here for a couple of weeks. I was always down to have 2 weeks off from next week, but I've brought that forward by a couple of days with family situation. So for the next 2 days, we've got Jello and Mitch James. What a combo. I'm going to have to try and tune in and listen to some of that. Who's going to sit in the main seat, do you think?
0: Yeah, I don't know. Who

0: Who should we get sitting in that main seat? Probably Jello, right?
1: Yeah, Jello.
2: He'll take the reins.
1: He gets the flex. He gets the flex. So I will return in, well, it's 2.5 weeks now, as I take a semi-enforced, but I will enjoy a break away as well. I wish you all very well. I wish the Manawatū team all the very best. I wish the Warriors all the very best. But I do wish all of you fine folk out there a wonderful couple of weeks. And if your parents are still with you, give them a ring tonight. Give them a hug. You never know how long they're going to be with you. So ka kite, I'll catch you in a couple of weeks.
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0: He's gone.
1: It was in our hands.
2: But then he disappeared.
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4: Marbles.
5: Marbles. Come on, Lexus. Marbles.
6: How many of these are bowlers, though? These are mostly batters, right?
7: Well, bowling's
6: can
7: a very
6: be
7: tough
6: a
7: thing
6: tough
7: to
6: bowler?
7: Do. No, actually, yes, boys. It actually is, boys.

0: what they forgot and what they needed to be reminded of is we're the damn All Blacks. And you never, ever, ever underestimate an All Black team. We are the best rugby nation in the world, and we will continue to be the best rugby nation in the world. God bless the All Blacks.
1: Hang on. We better stay. Oh,

0: ability to really go with good teams and knock out footy where defences go up a few notches. But I think we saw that last week against the Dolphins. Dolphins were able to match them. I think the Dolphins averaged 5 metres more a set than the Warriors did. And then when the Dolphins finally got their fair share of possession, they were able to put the Warriors away. And that would be concerning for Andrew Webster and his coaching staff, I would believe. So if Newcastle, they don't need to dominate up front. They just need to get parity because they got plenty of strike. You know, Sharp, Bradman Best, Kalen Ponga, Gagai, all that sort of stuff. If they can get parity through the middle of the park, Eden Park, that is, it could be a very, very interesting 80 minutes for Warriors fans.
1: It could be, but I go back to that game where they beat Penrith, right? And they did the haka for the first time ever. And Andrew Webster actually said that was his proudest moment last night, was that haka, and even getting the boys that, you know, are from all around the world involved too with them at the back. They need to draw on that, because then he said they came out and they had their absolute best game of the season. They need to try and bring that, and just, I think at the end of the day, believe in themselves, because you know you've got the team there, right, on both sides. I mean, both teams do, and both teams will be going into it, but at the end of the day, I think it comes down to a mental game when you come into finals footy too. Not just so much as, you know, the actual what they're doing on the field, but mental is such a big part of it, and they need to draw on that, draw on the fans, draw on the fact that they have sold out Eden Park, and take it to the Knights.
0: Yeah, absolutely. They have to. I mean, I think that's like this time of year, you're not too much on feet during the week and on the training paddock. It's all down to your mental preparation and getting excited for that. It was a good victory. I thought that game against Penrith a few weeks ago set up for the perfect ambush. It was an emotional time, as you said, the haka, the crowd, everyone was right behind. And I don't think Penrith were, you know, anywhere near their best that night. I think they lacked, you know, plenty of strike. I think Casey McLean didn't play. Obviously, they were without Mitch Kenny. Isaiah Yeo went down in the first 20 minutes. So it's an interesting set of circumstances that the Auckland Warriors face this weekend, and a very, very intriguing game, and I look forward to it.
1: So do I. Of course, it's time for us to take a break, but don't forget, all brought to you by Kogan Mobile. 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
5: This is Millsy and Guy. 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And we've had some texts coming in. Lash, is no surprise, a little bit of heat to your way, you un-Lars fan, you?
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5: 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The other played around at Augusta. It's Millsy and Guy on Sport Nation.
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8: Welcome back in to Guysy and Millsy. 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And Lashes, well, we might as well talk about it. We've already kind of mentioned it. The Wahs up against the Knights. Wahs are $1.48. Newcastle Knights, $2.70. I think that's juicy.
9: Yeah, it is juicy. I've got plenty of money to spend now after that vintage rose tip from the listener just there. In the previous matter, but 270 is extraordinary. Considering, what was it, Pip? 3 weeks ago, the Knights were up 16-0, then got a red card.
8: And they went down to a field goal.
9: Yeah. I know there's 50,000 there, and I know the Warriors are on the bounce back after a disappointing performance against the Dolphins. But, and I know Warriors fans are never going to punt Newcastle Knights. Of course, the money will definitely come for the Warriors. But yeah, I thought they would definitely be a lot closer together.
8: I agree completely. I mean, yes, I know the Warriors have won their last four before going down to the Dolphins, but they've won them by the barest of margins. And again, they've got injuries to the team. You know, DWZ we heard was a maybe, but no Jackson Ford after coming back for a week there. Lekas obviously sounds like he won't be playing either. They still don't have their full team back, where, yes, the Newcastle Knights lost those two, but like you said, I think they had excuses on both occasions. As long as they keep their discipline down, and I think their strike, you could take them on at 270 and build a wee multi. I mean, it's just too juicy for me not to, to be fair.
9: Well, there you have it, Pip Morris getting stuck into Newcastle. But all jokes aside, like I know I like to wind up the Warriors fans, but I feel like they would have to be concerned with the lack of strike out there. Like I think back to last week's game against the Dolphins, and Tane Tuipiki went off the right foot, went through some lazy soft defence, which doesn't often happen, particularly this late in the season. Don't know how many chances you'll get for players. It was Leroy Carter, like, in terms of falling off a soft tackle. And then they didn't look like scoring really ever since. They hardly troubled the Dolphins, really.
8: But do you think the Dolphins were just so good, though? I mean, they finished right up there on the table as well. Did they just get a bit outclassed by the Dolphins? Are the Knights at that level?
9: But this is what I've said, Pip. So you're in an arm wrestle, and the four packs are, you know, parity, and they're quite even. And it took Herbie and Hamiso to really just blow the gates open and put the Warriors away. I feel like the Warriors don't have those players to be like, break the game open and win those moments.
8: But here's a question for you. Mm-hmm. Do you think the Dolphins can win the whole premiership, and do you think the Knights can?
9: Absolutely, the Dolphins can win the premiership, without question.
8: Can

0: Dolphins.
1: Yeah, I get what you're saying there. However,
0: I think they're a different calibre in a team.
1: But it's an arm wrestle, right? And I look at the Dolphins and they had the strike there and Hamiso and Jack Bostock and Herbie Farnworth to put the Warriors away. And I look at Newcastle and when you have Kalyn Ponga and you have Fletcher Sharp and you have Bradman Best, etc.,

0: cover the 7.5. It's not bad.
1: Okay.
0: And Daly's just got to get that kicking game a wee bit better. What about our NFL? Of course, that kicked off too. Buffalo Bills, didn't they start good?
1: They did.
0: Against
1: the Houston Texans defense. That was very, very good. Love me Monday football being back in the National Football League, that's for sure. So plenty happening. Download the TAB app. But
0: absolutely. 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

0: thank you, Godfather. No, I'm Godfather. Sorry. Thank you.
1: That's getting cooked up.
2: Like a fine wine, sir, you get better by the year.
3: That's what she said, Luke. I'm telling you, no way about it. You're not wrong about that at all. I'm saying, just arrive and you find the universe, boss. That is so unique and sophisticated, Luke.
2: You told me last year that you were going to start and learn how to ride a horse.
3: Jesus, peace, man. That's a long ass. To ride a horse, yeah! No, baby, I'm not going to ride any horse here. No, I'm here to see the race horse, but not to ride any horses. I'm saying, I'm too tall for that, man. I'm saying...
4: It's the Constitution, it's Mabo, it's justice, it's law, it's the vibe, and no, that's it, it's the vibe.
5: Oh, yeah, right, okay. So you win the last tournament of the year and the first tournament of the year.
6: Correct.
5: Well, maybe you should have.

that never gets old to listen to. This is Millsy and Guy. Pip and Lash is in for the boys on Sport Nation. Thanks to

0: one-year deals. The signings were confirmed earlier today as the Phoenix prepare to face Central Coast Mariners in a pre-season match in Australia. Sports News headlines brought to you by PGG Rights and Turf, New Zealand's trusted pro turf specialists.
1: Thanks, Craig. It's 4:05 here on Millsy and Guy. Pippin Lashes in for the boys on Sport Nation. And earlier on, Alex Chapman and Lashes, they caught up with Matt Fisher from the Black.
2: Millsy and Guy.
3: Pleasure now to be joined by a newly contracted Black Caps cricketer, Matt Fisher. Matt Chappie alongside with me. Appreciate you riding shotgun on this one, Chappie. Matt, first question for you, mate. I mean, you got the call that you're going to be centralised with the contract system, with Mark Chapman stepping into a casual contract, and we were just talking off air about the nice beneficial payday that comes along with that, but nothing much else changes beyond that, mate. It's business as usual. Welcome in.
4: Yeah, thank you. Pleasure to be here. I think it is just business as usual. I suppose they pick teams for each tour, so not much changes. I'll do pre-season with ND and be looking forward to that as well. And then, yeah, just see what happens with selections for each tour coming up.
3: So you had an inkling? Just explain to us kind of how it works. You said they put you on like a player of interest type contract situation throughout the winter, so you're still a full-time cricketer, but you weren't expecting yourself to be fully upgraded to a central contract until Mark stepped away. But they do, I guess, keep you interested, so to speak.
4: Yeah, definitely. I'd been a part of some tours with the Black Caps through winter, Bangladesh and West Indies, and then an NZA kind of squad, which they call the player of interest. They also sent me away to Chennai in June, focused on some batting versus spin, so as good fun and bowling and the conditions over there. So they're looking after you through winter and whatnot. But yeah, to be upgraded to a central contract is pretty cool.
5: What's your winter look like, Fish? I think you were part of that that group that went to Darwin, and as you say, that Chennai squad. It seems a lot of people are now doing that Chennai program in June, right? Was that the one that I think Taryn Nathola led that program to Chennai? Is that one?
4: They do different kind of groups go through. So I went with a couple boys from NZA, Curtis Heafy, Max Chu and Cam Paul. I think they've done it in the past for a lot of these player of interest players. It's just 2 weeks with a coach called Shree, who used to be a coach at ND, so it was great to go over there and train with a lot of local boys who, yeah, mystery spinners and whatnot. So it was good fun batting in those conditions and bowling, and also it felt like a conditioning camp, especially with the heat over there. So yeah, it's a really good experience and highly recommend it.
5: The Darwin tournament, that seemed like a lot of fun against some fringe and regular state cricketers as well in Australia.
4: Yeah, definitely. I just got back last week from that comp. We played, I think it was 70-20s versus those Big Bash teams, Bangladesh and the Kingsmen. So yeah, it was cool to play some T20 cricket up in the Northern Territory there. And get that exposure to T20s, which I suppose in New Zealand you only play 10 T20s each summer. So, yeah, to get that exposure was really good. And good group of boys too with those NZA fellas, so thoroughly enjoyable.
3: So heading into a big summer of cricket here in New Zealand, and of course some big opponents overseas as well. You're happy with where your own game's at and your body too? I know you've had your own injury battle. So, yeah, give us an update on your own game and your own health.
4: Yeah, it's going pretty good. I suppose it's been the most consistent cricket I've been playing through winter anyway, for that matter. Bangladesh, then, yeah, Chennai, West Indies, Darwin. So it's

0: Yeah, thank you. Pleasure to be here.
1: Millsy and Guy.
2: Welcome back in. Yes, that was, of course, catching up with Matt Fisher. Great interview there as well. It is 4:20 here on Sport Nation. You're with Pip and Lashes in for Millsy and Guy. It's time for us to take another break. Thanks to our good friends at Kogan Mobile. Don't go far, though. Plenty more coming up, including what I'm worried about, the pyramids.
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13: 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One bloke took 240 ODI wickets, the other played around at Augusta. 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

0: Welcome back in to Millsy and Guy. Pip and Lash is in for the boys. 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Some news just coming out too of the NRLW, Lashes, that Millie Elliott and Corbin Baxter, both real influential players early on in the NRLW, are retiring at the end of the season. So the Roosters losing two big players.
1: Shit, it's what, it's just a different landscape, isn't it, when it comes to women's sport. And obviously, you know, things like body clocks and starting families and all that sort of thing. You know, the men's game, you're just not used to that. They just go for as long as they can. But women, you know, they tend to get their careers, their sporting careers interrupted, which is unfortunate. I know Millie and her partner, Adam, I was reading they're pretty keen to begin starting a family. Well, she's already got one. And she said, look, her priorities have now definitely changed, and you understand that. But yeah, it's amazing how that works. But I was also, when I was away, I was reading a lot of rhetoric around the NRLW, Pip, about, is there a, what would you call it, a player hoarding issue? There's a couple of teams there just...
0: Absolutely there is, and the
1: having
0: Roosters
1: their cake
0: are one.
1: And eating it too.
0: The Roosters pretty much, and we talk about this all the time on the Six Game Podcast, have the Blues origin team, including the coach, right? Like John Strange coaches them. And because in the NRLW women's space, the salary cap, there's not much between it. So for instance, Jessie Southwell, who was at the Knights, she left that club, could probably take about $20,000 less, right? Goes to the Broncos, that is stacked, that won the premiership last year. Now you've got the game's best kicker. She's gone to the Broncos, and yet again, they are jam-packed with teams. So there's just the money is not enough to really draw these big players away from the club. So they just all want to stay. They can all go to Bondi.
1: Yeah.
0: Live up the beaches.
1: And win.
0: And no one can compete with them. They have not won, lost a game in the regular round for 2 years running.
1: That's amazing, isn't it?
0: But it's not great for the overall
1: game.
0: Well,
1: no, it's not. You can't. No one wants that. Otherwise, what we saw with Super Rugby, with the Crusaders being so dominant, it really does hurt the product. So they need to find a way to rectify that issue. Have you caught up with this this Sydney Sweeney TV advert and the controversy?
0: I heard about it yesterday, actually. The old fool nude. She gets herself into a bit of controversy.
1: Well,
0: Sydney
1: she does.
0: Sweeney,
1: but, I mean, though. Obviously, you know, you're a woman. You're better placed to speak on this than me. But it seems like it's really irked up a lot of female athletes. But I don't know if it's that was obviously wasn't the intention. But where do you sit on it? Do you think it's...
0: Because you think it shines a light on the fact that, what, because she's on a basketball hoop hanging that way, that it makes female athletes... I don't... Where's the correlation in that? Like, at the end of the day, she's a massive actor. Mm. She's been used on all sorts of ads. I mean, the Calvin Klein jeans one comes to mind for me. So what's the difference in the fact that everybody in the world knows she doesn't play sport?
1: Yeah.
0: So why are you then associating her with a woman's female athlete? I'm not. I'm just thinking that Sydney Sweeney once again getting paid to do a massive ad.
1: Yeah, for a betting company.
0: Yeah. Not, what's it got to do with women?
1: She's
0: a female
1: not promoting
0: athlete?
1: Women's sport. I found the backlash quite weird. She wasn't pretending or saying she was an athlete. They weren't trying to showcase her as an athlete. Yes, obviously.
0: I think we all know that's not her forte. It's
1: no
0: acting.
1: Not at all. But yeah, for the women's athletes to come out saying that they were sexualizing women's athletes, I thought was drawing a long bow, to be honest.
0: Yeah, I mean, if they had have used, say, a retired sports athlete and done that, absolutely, 100%. But I think this is just, yeah, I get it. I get women can be glorified in this way. But at the end of the day, it's 2026. If you want to choose to do that at the end of the day, it is what it is. Whether it's a man or a woman, would we be having this feedback if we had some sexy looking guy hanging off a...
1: Dead right.
0: You know, like, it works both ways. And are we saying that that's objectifying men in their sport?
1: Yeah.
0: I don't think we'd be having the same conversation. So in my opinion, move on.
1: Yeah. I mean, you see the ESPN body issue magazines and Sports Illustrated. Athletes have posed with next to nothing on, men and women, before. But yeah, I thought it was a bit of a storm in the teacup, and You're always a wise thinker when it comes to that, and a good voice of reason. And it was a sensible opinion from you, I think, Pip.
0: Oh, we wouldn't say wise, but yes, I do agree. I don't think that brings in women. Just quickly back to the NRLW before we get into this pyramid. You know, I'm just trying to push it away further and
1: you
0: further.
1: You are nervous about it, aren't you?
0: I am. Yes, about the Roosters, you know, and the big gap in the NRLW. But for the first time, the West Tigers, who had the wooden spoon, have made the finals. They'd only won one game prior to that. Like, they'd never won two in a row. Now they're in the finals, and the same for the Raiders. So yes, the top echelon with the Roosters is still there, but the Titans is the second team this year. The Broncos for the first time are in elimination footy in the NRLW finals. So it is changing. Unfortunate the NRLW Wahine Wars weren't there, but I think watch this space. But yeah, there's still a little bit need to be done there with the cap.
1: Yeah, seemingly, but obviously from listening to you there, it sounds like the competition's got more competitive across the
0: board.
1: And not so, I mean, I know the Roosters, as you say, are dominant, but it's not so top heavy. Like, you know, the Tigers were able to come from a spoon to a, you know.
0: Yeah, I think the Roosters are in a league of their own. Like, you take them out of it.
1: So will they
0: just
1: win
0: it? The rest of the competition, I think the Titans are the only team that can push them. But even on that occasion, players like Tegan Levi and that are going to have to do something special to stop them.
1: Okay.
0: And it shows that. But hey, it can be done, hopefully. We'll see.
1: Rightio, Pip, you know what time it is.
0: It's time for the pyramid.
2: Should we get to a break first?
1: Yeah, okay.
2: Yeah, we'll go to a break first and we'll come back. Give you a little bit of a G up in the 4 minutes you get before we take on the pyramid for the first time. Pip, just sit back, relax, and we'll be back in a little bit.
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0: mix into one, don't they? Years.
1: You've got two more to build.
0: Rightio, hit us.
1: Could it happen? No. Lance Armstrong confesses to using PEDs with Oprah Winfrey in what year? Lashes.
0: Lance, eh?
1: What year was that?
0: So has Oprah Winfrey interview?
1: Correct. When he confessed. The two-part. Might have even made a documentary around the same time.
0: Jeez, that'd be...
1: Stopped the sporting world.
0: Good decade ago. Oprah's been off the screens for...
1: She has?
2: Yeah, a fair while.
0: Was
2: it like 2006 kind of times?
0: A little bit later, I reckon. A little bit later. Oh,
1: you know what we could do here?
0: What's that?
1: Take a quick break, come back,
0: okay.
1: Give you another 4 or so minutes to think about it, and then we'll resume, see if you can build last two blocks of the pyramid on the other side. All righty. Millsy and Guy here on Sport Nation. Lashes and Pip trying to build the pyramid. We'll be back in a tick.
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0: 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One bloke took 240 ODI wickets. The other played around at Augusta. It's Millsy and Guy on Sport Nation.
12: Yes, it's Millsy and Guy, but today it is Pip and Lashes, and we're building the pyramid. So what we've got, 2 to go, Finn?
13: Yep, 2 to go. You've done bloody good, I'll be
14: honest. And what's the theme
13: honest.
14: Again, Finn? Just remind the listeners if they're just joining.
13: What year did this happen in?
14: And your question number 9 is?
13: Lance Armstrong confesses to using PEDs with Oprah Winfrey. What year did this happen?
14: So that interview with Oprah, Pip and I were chatting during the break.
13: Mm.
14: And we are thinking what, Pip?
12: We're thinking 2014 because we think Oprah's been off air for at least around 5 years and she was definitely not coming to the end. That was a big headline. Maybe 2014?
13: Is that what you're going with?
14: Yeah, hey, look at you smiling. 24, yeah, we talked about it, we discussed it, we think 12 years ago. It's been a while. Mm-hmm. I think we'd be surprised how quickly it's gone.
12: Mm. Process of elimination.
14: Yeah. Let's go 2014.
13: It's 2013.
12: Oh, damn it.

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0: and do our thing, because we know if we get it right, we'll get a job done.
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0: Thanks, guys. Thanks for having me.
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0: 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And it's the breakfast menu time. Scotty and Izzy spoke with the Super Rugby CEO, Jack Measley, on the show this morning following the release of the schedule for the 2027 Super Rugby season. Jack speaks on Super Round returning to Christchurch, Sunday games, and the new Anzac Test between the All Blacks and the Wallabies.
1: There's so much to look forward to. You know, I mean, we're really happy that we could announce Super Round again last week. So great to be going back to Christchurch for that. We've got a whole heap of Sunday games in the draw this year, which we're really pleased with, and a really interesting run through Easter into Super Round and then into the Bledisloe, which in a World Cup year is going to be such an important fixture. And, yeah. And we think it's just going to add so much conversation into Super Rugby about that test in that window, as well as having a great game with the Blues versus Reds up there in Queensland as well.
0: Millsy and Guy. On breakfast tomorrow, New Zealand Blackfin Zoe Crawford is in studio as she prepares for surf life-saving nationals and upcoming worlds. Samaya Wilson helps preview the debut of the Odd Squad. We heard from the Steamers today. Tomorrow, it's Magpie Keanu Kereru Symes, excuse me if I've said that wrong. There we go. Turn to look ahead to the Battle of the Bays. And the break list is Top Sports People Side Hustles. The boys have a crack at Just the Tips and will have the naming of the Black Ferns team to take on Scotland. How good. That's all coming up tomorrow. For now, we're taking another quick break here on Sport Nation with Millsy and Guy. Pippin Lashes today off the other side. Maddie Russell coming up from Fox Sports.
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0: Footy, Maddie, and of course we've got to talk about the Warriors selling out Eden Park after about all that talk with them moving it from Mount Smart. Obviously it sounds like the NRL's made the right decision.
1: Pip, Sam, good afternoon. When you see sellout crowd, you can't argue that the NRL has made the right decision. I know some purists might say, well, hang on, the Warriors' home is Go Media Mount Smart. Well, you'll have, what, nearly 50,000 people to ride on the back of on that fantastic venue. I haven't been there for live sport, Pip, but I've walked around it. I've ogled at Eden Park, and I reckon you... Quick Kiwis are showing us Sydney-siders how to attend big sporting events, because last weekend in my home city, in Sydney, the NRL finals didn't exactly build boisterous crowds. Well, it's going to be a lot different at Eden Park this weekend. Well done to you all. Well done.
2: Yeah, I was keen to get your thoughts on that, Matty. Like, there has been a lot of chat in the wash-up of the opening week of the finals around the crowds and the attendance, of course. Plenty of talk about Shark Park and moving that game. And then, you know, to be fair, Penrith not at their spiritual home. They play in their games at Combank, of course, while their stadium's under construction. But you have to think that Volandis and the NRL would be very disappointed with those Sydney turnouts. And, like, what do you have to do to try and rectify that, do you think? Because she's all guns blazing in Brisbane and, as we know, here in Auckland. So what's going on in Sydney?
1: I think there's a myriad of reasons for it. And really, we don't have enough time to go through all the many reasons. But I think primarily you've got to make it enticing for people to leave the luxury and cheapness of their own lounge room, to go to their own fridge and get a beer, or their own cupboard and buy a packet of chips for much, much less than you do at stadiums. And then there's the ticket prices. If you take hubby or wife and two kids, you are looking at hundreds and hundreds of dollars by the time you get in the gate. You buy the kids some ice creams, you and the partner have a beer or a wine. It's a big expense. And that's the, in my mind, that's the primary reason that some people are staying at home and watching it on the great television services rather than going to the venue. So make it as cheap as possible. You've got rivers of gold flowing in via a broadcast deal, NRL. Make it, even if it's a bit of a loss, make it possible for people to go there and not dip into their own pocket too much.
0: What did you make of the Warriors up against the Dolphins? What do they need to kind of improve when they come up against the Knights this weekend?
1: I knew where you were going, Pip, and I reckon that the Warriors... I wasn't so perturbed by them last week as impressed by the Dolphins, who held their nerve down 16-8, who have that impeccable backline that delivered again for them. They know they're the best second-half team in the comp, and they played accordingly. I think the Warriors just need to hold their ground, maintain their belief. That is a team on paper this week that is more than capable of beating Newcastle. Despite that most recent scoreline, bizarre, 46-32. Now, the pessimists will say, Pip and Sam, how did a 12-person Newcastle team put 32 points on the Warriors at Mount Smart only a few weeks ago? Well, maybe when a player gets sent off like Jacob Saifidi did, it affects the team that they're playing against as much as the team that loses the play. I just think that the Warriors have a team here to do what they've done twice already against Newcastle this season. That is, put on a big score. 38-12 at McDonald Jones Stadium in round three, 46-32 only a few weeks ago. If they tighten their defence, which I think they will, I think the Warriors will outscore Newcastle considerably.
2: It's interesting you say that, Matty, because there's obviously been a lot of talk around the Warriors and their defence, particularly their edge defence, and how many points they're leaking. But against the Dolphins last week, Tua Picky scored that try through some soft defence, but other than that, they didn't actually really look like scoring. Whereas on the flip side, Newcastle, of course, with Ponga and Best and Fletcher Sharp, like, they do have strike there. But so you have, what you're saying is, more than enough confidence that the Warriors have enough strike in that back line to go and score 25, 30 points, which probably is what it'll take to win this game on Sunday?
1: Absolutely, I do. Absolutely, Sam. I'm a great fan of Andrew Webster. I think he will make us a small adjustment that is required to get the Warriors back to their attacking best. I know people point to the halves, Chanel Harris-Tavita, Tamar Ray Martin. Well, they've been there for the majority of the season. They've helped you into a top two finish. They've seen points flow regularly in different games this year. I believe the 6 and 7 can absolutely spark the attack that we have seen already this season. And last week, was strange, wasn't it? Tane Tuapiki scores, and then they take a series of penalty goals. And you can understand that, to go ahead by more than a converted try. The saying is, in big games, in finals, when points are on offer, take them. It's

0: only with the benefit of hindsight that you go, wow, maybe if they'd gone for the line and scored, it would have been beyond the Dolphins. I just think that the game and the situation perhaps conspired against the Warriors a little bit last week. And yes, there's some queries around the edge, but that'll be improved and they'll score enough points. I'm sure they will.
1: On that, actually, Maddie, what is your predicted score?
0: I think the Warriors can nudge 30 points. And I think that will be far too many for Newcastle. Now, I will put a little asterisk there. When the Knights lost Dylan Lucas and Dylan Brown, I don't think I've tipped them since then. Yet they've proven me wrong time and time again. But I can't deviate from the fact that I've got a lot of respect for Tyson Frizzell and Cody Hopwood, their starting props, Matt Croker in the lock forward role. That's their starting middle. But it's significantly under strength. They have found a way to overcome all the hurdles and all the setbacks and continue to defy the odds, and I admire them for that, but eventually it's going to catch up with them. And I look at the likes of Fisher Harris, Mitch Barnett, Aaron Clark against that Newcastle middle rotation. I know whose side I want to be on. I just think the Warriors have a stronger side on paper, will be straightened up rather than depleted or diminished mentally by last week's loss to the Dolphins, and will deliver their best in front of that huge crowd. I just think it's going to be an atmosphere that the Knights struggle to overcome, and a team the Knights will struggle to overcome.
2: You wouldn't have been the only one, to be fair, Matty, to write off the Knights and put the red pen through them when the two Dillons went down. But I guess, as you say, since then, they've been flying. What do you put it down to? What has really impressed you from the Newcastle Knights with how they've gone about their footy and the back end of the competition to find themselves going from wooden spoon to second week of the finals?
0: Well, I've been impressed with Kalyn Ponga. He's been able to stay on the field for the majority of the season. Did have a period out with injury, but there for the majority of it. And in supreme form, he locked into Newcastle very early this season under Justin Holbrook. There had been rumblings, what is the future of Kalyn? Will he stay in Newcastle? Well, he spent a few months under Justin Holbrook and said, nah, this is good enough for me. I'm here long term. Then the other players have bought in around him. I think they've got great versatility in the back line with Fletcher Sharp and Fletcher Hunt. The latter can't even crack the 17 this week. He's there in number 18. And I think the emergence of some young forwards, Cody Hopwood, Francis Manu-Lele'ua, you've had Jermaine McEwen finding good form. Phoenix Crossland, very different hooker to Wade Egan, but bringing great form, 40-20 capability to the Newcastle Knights. So they've had some players really stick their hand up. And I suppose that goes back to Justin Holbrook, the coach. I reckon he'll be coach of the year. Kalyn Ponga, as I mentioned already, and all those players around him. So there's a lot to like about Newcastle. I don't want to be seen to be being negative about Newcastle in any way. To come from wooden spoon to a semi-final, what an amazing year. And the proof in recent weeks is that they can keep it going. I just don't think they will because of the Warriors and what they bring to the table this weekend.
1: And it's interesting too, because I did read, you know, the likes of Bradman Best, he's saying he can kind of pull on that Origin arena there and bring that to Eden Park and maybe push the crowd towards them. Do you think mentally that's obviously something the Knights have to do? I mean, Phoenix Crossland's played there too at Eden Park, so maybe he can help the team out, and mentally that's one thing that the Knights have got to do to try and take away that crowd.
0: There'll be a soft spot for the Knights for sure among Warriors fans, because they will admire. I love Warriors fans. I'll come back to the fan bases in a moment, but there'll be a soft spot for the Knights. But do you really expect that soft spot to outweigh the pride and passion in the Wars this weekend? No, it'll be the latter. So the Warriors will be boisterous, the fans in favour of them. I think these two clubs have the best fan bases in the league right now. You've seen the regular sellouts in New Zealand. You've seen the huge crowds when Warriors play in Australia, especially southeast Queensland. It's a fantastic supporter base. The club is riding on their shoulders. And Newcastle, even when winning wooden spoon after wooden spoon, regularly dragged 30,000 to McDonald Jones Stadium. They are fans through all conditions and all ladder positions. So well done, Warriors. Well done, Knights. And yep, the fans, they'll be very much part of this game, won't they, on Sunday?
2: They certainly will be, Matty. Matty Russell from Fox League joining us. The first of the finals games this weekend, though, is the Roosters and the Sharkies. What do you make of where the Sam Walker-less Roosters are at the moment, Matty?
0: Well, I know they were beaten last weekend, but it was against Penrith. And, you know, there was a missed field goal attempt by Daly Cherry-Evans. 9 times out of 10, he kicks that. They didn't set up for it properly. And that would have changed.

0: the face. They're kind of just saying, well, yeah, you're a good side. Most coaches could do that. So you actually don't get the recognition you probably deserve.
1: No, you don't. It's, of course, some Aussie and Guy here, but it's Pip and Lashes today. I'm taking a quick break on Sport Nation.
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0: yeah, it's, you're always going to remember that for that one moment. 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
1: Yeah, listen, a lot more to go through here on the finals countdown. We're going to take a break, and then we're going to come back and break down these games and look forward in particular to the two games we have ahead of us this weekend as the finals roll on in the NRL. Show brought to you by Massey Ferguson. Don't stop, keep moving. Put a new Massey Ferguson to work now with no repayments until April 2027.
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7: Finals Countdown with Sammy Ackerman, Tanner Boyd and Jerome Ropati. Now let's just take a look back very quickly at week one, gentlemen. Jerome, I'll start with you. If we look at the Bunnies versus Knights game, what did we learn from that?
8: Yeah, that the Knights were superior in every area of the game. I mean, Caelan Ponga plays both sides of the ruck, and Rabbits without Walker was just going downhill from there.
7: Yeah.
8: Yeah.
7: What about you, Tanner?
9: Yeah, well, I think we learnt that Dolphins are the real deal. They played the full 80, and they're a tough side to beat, I reckon.
7: So as we talk about what we saw out of the Sharkies as well, I'm going to say that the Sharkies Cowboys didn't surprise me in the context I expected the Sharks to win. I didn't expect the Cowboys to be as flat. I thought maybe they could get up. We know they are hot and cold, and it was a little on the colder side. What did we learn about the Sharkies in particular? I think what we learned about the Cowboys is that they reached their shelf life for 2026. Definitely. I think they did well to make the finals, and that was as far as they could go.
8: Yeah, I don't think we learned too much from the Sharkies. I think they got a bit of a roll on. They went back to the game plan as they usually play, but I don't know if that's going to work against the top sides. So it wasn't really much to learn.
9: Yeah, they're definitely better with Trindle, as we know. Brings out the best of Hines, Brayley, and gets the pack. But, I just question when teams are going after them defensively, how they're going to respond. And, it's going to be interesting.
7: Yeah, I was particularly impressed that the Sharkies could just hold that rhythm. They just, I say about this team all the time, they grab you and they pull you down into the dark water and you got to see if you can hang with them. If they don't rise to your level, they try to bring you down to theirs. It's a compliment. It's a control thing, and they're controlling the game well. The Panthers versus the Roosters, game of the round. Jay, what did we learn about both those sides from this game?
8: I learned that Panthers are who they say they are. You take them right down to the 80th minute, and that's the only way you're going to beat them. They've got some flaws. You know, they kind of showed a bit of vulnerability there. The Roosters played out of disc, and I thought they played well.
9: Yeah, I don't think we write off the Roosters. I think the style of footy they played on the weekend was good to watch. It was finals footy, kicking early, back in their defence. I think it is going to be a bit different with Chez and Savala there. So, yeah, I think another week of combinations as a spine, they're going to get better, and

0: And yeah, he just gets the best out of his players. He puts time into them, and yeah, I enjoyed my time under him, and especially as a spine player, because he was a half as well. He taught me a lot. So yeah, it's the optimistic he has. He's very optimistic.
1: Yeah, you can see the optimism and the Knights. Yeah, the way that they play, they just play free.
0: Yeah,
1: yeah.
2: We're talking about how they might be able to come to New Zealand, beat

0: did mention the Edges. They had such success there, and respectfully, so has everybody for the past month against the Warriors Edges. Both Hunt, who won't be in the starting side, and Marzu ran for more than 200 metres in the last game against the Warriors just a few weeks ago. Dom Young is as big, if not a bigger threat there. So it's shifting it to them. What can the Warriors do to cut that down? How do you stop monsters like that doing things, Tanner?
1: I think line speed solves a lot of our issues, and then going after them physically, like just making sure they're aware that we're coming after them, and setting the tone early. So I have no doubt that Fish and Barney will, and Aaron will be up for it, going after them, setting the tone for the boys, and hopefully the Edges, that just brings them along as well.
0: I want to point out, though, that the Edges do have, sorry, Jay, you've got the experienced halves back in there. Last time they played the Knights, there's a grand total of two games between the halves, and their edge defence is big. Like you know as well as anyone, Tanner, the importance of the halves within the butterfly effect, as we talked about last week, of that edge defence. If they can't hold firm, or if people feel like they need to jam in, it can change things. No one's worried about a tackle being made by Tamati Martin or by Chanel Harris-DeVita. So I think that will have a big play into it. Just before we get off the Warriors right now, a shout out to James Fisher-Harris, named the Simon Mannering medalist for the first time. What a leader. And I'm going to put my hat on this. I actually think that he is the best leader I've seen in my time covering the Warriors. As far as there's been some great captains, but as far as that mixture of wanting to be a leader, like there's guys like Simon Mannering didn't want to be captain. He just led because he's who he was. But as far as that, I will put this on my back and take it and take that pressure and mantle, I think he's been unreal.
2: Yeah, we don't really know Fisher if you're not within the circles, eh? You don't really know him because he doesn't, you know, reveal himself too much in the media. But boy, does he speak loudly when he plays, and you can just tell that the boys feed off his example. We always talk about leaders being examples, but that guy's on a different level. We're certainly going to need his spiritual leadership this time around, and I'm sure he's going to give that, especially in times where it's going to get tough.
1: Yeah, he just demands high standards. Like when things need to be said, he speaks up, and everyone listens. Like he's a man of few words. He doesn't say too much, but like I said, when he says something, everyone listens and responds. So
2: it was almost like, you know, at Penrith there were some leaders there.
0: Yeah,
2: I mean Yo and Cleary, and there was always these star players. And when he's come over here, he's taken it upon himself that this is my country, this is where my home is, and I'm going to lead them just like I would as a family. And that's the type of leadership that we're seeing.
0: Go hear some of the things he say on Sport Nation social. Go to that, look up Sport Nation NZ on Instagram to see some of those interviews. Fantastic. The Warriors still start as favourites at the TAB, $1.48 favourites. Newcastle outsiders at $2.70. We're going to take a break here on the finals countdown. When we come back, we're going to take a look at the other finals game facing us, the Roosters versus the Sharkies. Just looking, if it's ugly, the Sharks might win. If it's not, Roosters could fly home. We'll be back on the other side of this break. Ringers Western, sticking together with hard-working Kiwis from the paddock to game day and beyond.
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4: 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You know, I'm 70, coming up 73, so, you know, still called Colt. So, although one guy said to me, "You don't look like a Colt anymore," but anyway, that's since through starting cricket, it goes through rugby as well.
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8: 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They might be unaware they can apply these instincts to a career in policing as well as the game.
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14: You're with the finals countdown with Tanner Boyd, Jerome Ropeparty and Sammy Ackerman. Now let's talk about the other game. We'll take a little bit of a look at Waz versus Knights this weekend on Sunday. Of course, that game will be coverage here on Sport Nation. 5 o'clock, the pre-show. Me and Blakey Stothart will take you through before Sammy Hewitt, Blake Ashford and Jello take you through the commentary from, I think, 6:05 kickoff on that one. The Roosters versus the Sharks. The Roosters are $1.46 favourites, with Cronulla paying $2.75 as the outsiders. The Roosters deserve to be favourites. A, home advantage. Not that it means much when you're playing in Sydney, right? They're all just across the doorstep from each other. But I thought the Roosters were really strong in that performance. I've been watching them get the what I thought was a bit of the speed wobbles towards the back end of the year, and we're all concerned about what they'd look like without Sam Walker. Tanner Boyd, I think that in defeat, the Roosters can take the most out of what we saw last week.
15: Yeah, definitely. I mentioned it before. I feel like the style of footy they played was really good. I thought they went after them defensively. We're kicking early, putting them in corners and back in their defence. And yeah, it's going to be a different style of footy. Obviously not as flamboyant as what Semi Walker plays, and has a bit more risk. So it probably suits finals a bit more the way they are. And I don't know. I just can't write them off. They're experienced. They got a strong pack, an aggressive pack, and I love their bench. So, yeah.
16: It really comes down to whether they can play that style again, you know, the grinding style. I mean, their defense was awesome. I mean, they really exposed something about the Panthers that probably only the Warriors have ever done, which is taking them all the way to the end.
14: Yeah.
16: I think they'll be all right this week. I think they'll get up. The Sharks, they struggle under pressure. Like you said, when they drag other teams down, the Roosters will set the pace. They will set they'll predict how things are going to go. And if they do that, I don't see the Sharks doing anything.
14: The Sharkies are an ugly team, and I say

0: their bowling shoe ugly. I don't enjoy watching the Sharks play, and I mean that as a compliment, because that means they're well drilled. They know exactly who they are and what they need to do. They're not an ugly team, as in they can't get things done. They're effective. They're ugly and effective, and it just frustrates teams. The Warriors' tenor this season is a great example of that. Those defeats have been really hard ones to get any kind of momentum with.
1: Yeah.
0: I mean, that 10-8 performance at Go Media, I mean, besides the most freakish thing I've ever seen in my life with a caught on the full charge down, are you kidding me?
1: Yeah.
0: Besides, look, that was a swinging moment in the game. The Warriors just struggled to break free of what they trap you in.
1: Yeah, what the way they play a fast brand of footy, wide, off the nine, and they're always at you. So you can't, they don't give you time to think. So, yeah, I feel like the teams that have joy against them take that time away. They get aggressive with them, try and stop their momentum. And, yeah, I'm sure the Roosters will be looking to do that.
2: The Sharks, after the game, just seemed like they had so much confidence from that win after having weeks of, you know, disappointment. Mm. The Roosters, on the other hand, were disappointed by that performance. And I think the mental challenge for the Roosters is getting back up for this game.
0: Yeah.
2: I'm sure they will.
1: Mm.
2: And I'm sure they'll be physically ready to go. But I just think that they thought there was one that got away, particularly DC.
0: Mm.
2: You know, I think, you know, he was brought there, you know, obviously playing second fiddle as a 5'8". But in the dying moments of the game, I think he let them down. And that'll play on his mind. I don't think it'll have too much of an impact, but he's certainly got to recover and lead this team around.
0: A loss is the end of his NRL career. He's heading over to the Super League, so he has it all to play for. He went there because Nick Politis and the Roosters, Trent Robinson, they wanted a premiership. They said, we need an experienced half to do it right now. I'm sure it's about building and helping grow them as footballers as well, Sammy Walker and Hugo Savala. But the fact is, he is there to do the Cooper Croc. Get there, bring the premiership.
1: Yep.
0: He can do it. He's capable. You don't get that experience. You don't get that many NRL games without having the ability. But this is the battle of, I would say, the two most maligned halfbacks in the NRL right now. And there's always some, right? There's always somebody under that pump. But him and Nicho Hynes, people just rag on constantly, yet they still have had careers where they've produced some very big results. How do you see that battle, Tanner?
1: Yeah, it's going to be interesting. Yeah, obviously, I love the way Hynes plays, and I feel like when Trindle's there, he gets to relax a bit more, gets to play freely. He sees cues, he sees defences with the deficiencies, and he pulls them apart. So, yeah, and then Chez, he's just been around the game for so long, knows how to get things done. And like you said, he's obviously going to want to respond. I'm sure missing that field goal at the end then is going to burn him. I've seen him kick it left-footed. I'm surprised he didn't kick it left-footed when he had the pressure from the outside. So that's probably why he was in two minds. But I'm sure he's been practicing, and he won't let anything slip, I don't reckon.
2: Hyde just got the benefit of having Trindle.
0: Yeah.
2: So he can relax a little bit, just play do his role, you know, chime in when he feels like it. Now, DC's a lot of pressures on him. He's got to lead that team around.
0: Yeah.
2: And particularly when you're up against, you know, the Panthers in the last 10 minutes of the game, you know, you're called into ice those moments, and, you know, whether he recovers from that, I'm not sure. We'll see this weekend.
0: Now, Tanner, the pressure in those roles, big games, big opportunities, you were, this season, your ability to find those right moments to run, the right moments to come up with it, I thought, without blowing smoke up, you know what, I thought you were nailing it this season before the injury. But I want to take you back to the Newcastle game last year where I can see the frustration on your face. You wanted to make it happen but couldn't. There's the field goal attempts, all that. This is before Leka came up with that try. You did get a try assist for that, by the way, with the charge down? I hope you did. I think it should count. But sometimes as a playmaker, you can almost see it on the face, like frustration starts to grab you.
1: Oh, for sure. I look back at that game and I get angry at how I handled it, and the emotions I let get to me. And but now I see it as it was a massive learning for me. Like, I know what I need to do in those situations again. And but yeah, definitely you feel the magnitude of it. High pressured moments. And that was probably like the first time in my career where I've had a big moment like that to win a game. And it was disappointing, but that's rugby league. You learn from it. And but you definitely do feel it. And I'm

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8: You're back with the Finals Countdown. Now, as we head into these two games, sudden death, both of them this weekend in the NRL final series, one of the other matchups I'm really looking forward to, one of my favourites, Ronnie Mulitalo, taking on Mark Nuanga Tigawazi. Now, both of them are freaks, super talented, but the running battle they had earlier this year was unreal. The niggle, the looking for each other, looking for that battle, really wanting to not just, you know, help your team out, but get one over them. I reckon that it cost the Sharkies because Ronnie got so emotionally invested in it and was reacting to everything because all the roosters started piling on him, and I think it really paid off. Now, as far as what we saw in the weekend just been, we've mentioned it already, but I can't believe how well or how easily, if you like, Dane Gagai could push the buttons of Latrell Mitchell. Mm. And it threw Latrell Mitchell off his game, and that killed the Bunnies. Week before, Spencer Lenu, buttons pushed. Cost, you know, fair to say the Roosters could lose that game anyway with all the rest of the players. Mm. But it was a major shift within the game. The question I have for you, is emotional warfare, psychological warfare in these situations now becoming the X factor in the finals, Tanner?
9: It definitely can be. For me, I try and stay away from it. But players like Ronaldo, they thrive on that stuff. He's always done it his whole career, and it can go the other way. He lives and dies by the sword. If it goes wrong and goes the other way, he doesn't care. But and then he can poke the bear as well. I mentioned last week with Spence, you can poke the bear and it can go the other way. So I feel like it works in some people's favour and gets the best out of him, and then it can turn bad as well.
10: Yeah, it's a new generational thing, Sammy. I wouldn't have a clue as to what the emotional charge is. I mean, I wasn't really that type of guy. You seem like an old school kind of guy.
9: I stay away from it. Yeah. Try and think about game.

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5: Inside the 750 they are. Second quarter, 30 and 6, the half and 60.8, so it's been honest through the middle section. Zoomix leads the way half a length on the parked up Ultimate Sensation. Don Juan travels really well. Matai Harry next the outside. He's about to pop out three wide. Then O'Kiwi Bay, the inner. Baltic Star, she's a better girl. Trying to get into it now, Longview Tui. And last of all is Fly Away as Zoomix brings them towards the 400. Leads the way over Matai Harry, three wide. Ultimate Sensation put to pressure. Third quarter, 31-1. Don Juan waiting for the passing lane. Coming into it wider, Baltic Star. She's a better girl than O'Kiwi Bay. As they swing, Zoomix in front of Baltic Star. Gee, Don Juan found nothing. Matai Harry there. And out wider, she's a better girl. Zoomix in front of the house trio. And they're all coming quick. Out wider, she's a better girl. Still there as well as Baltic Star. Matai Harry, she's a better girl. Baltic Star, Matai Harry. Harry, it's a house trifecta. Zoomix was next. They got right away on Longview Tui, Fly Away, Geo Kiwi Bay and Don Juan, both disappointing, and Ultimate Sensation will be the last of them home. She's a better girl. Was in behind them, buried a long way back on what was a very hot tempo up front. As Ultimate Sensation was dead set, pouring the heat into Zoomix. Fourth quarter, 30 flat, the last mile in 2:01:09. And it's 2 beating 6, 4, and 5. 2 beating 6, 4, and 5. It's a house trifecta. She's a better girl at a big old price. Brings up win number 6 at start 42. The Mayor by Betters delight out of She's a Cullen Girl, Mentally Stable Limited and Malcolm Let Alone. Michael House combines with Olivia Thornley to win. No luck in the previous for the House Barn team. They get the trifecta there. 1, 2, and 3. We've got some big, big exotics coming here because they were all a big prize, and good luck if you found them.
6: Yeah, too right. Well done to you if you did indeed find the winner or any of them who ran in that top 4, 2, 6, 4, and 5. Your numbers there out of race 5 from Addington. O'Kiwi Bay fell in a bit of a hole and sadly was no good for us. What is good is that we do have, well, I was going to say a potential collect, but I don't want to talk about that at the moment because I feel like we've ruined every potential collect since we started so well. But Fierceness is Pip Morris's selection for all over the play, well, for the Sport Nation multi, I should say, that we put together with Lashes early on at Canterbury, which was what a legacy for James McDonald. So a little two-leg multi that is riding on Fierceness just to run at top three, which is returning just short of $3,000, I think it was, Mitch. Is that right?
7: Yeah, $2,765, I believe.
6: Okay, very good. All right. Well, so that's Fierceness number 7. Zach Lloyd in the saddle, Matthew Smith trains. And it's a half-decent record as well with two wins, I should say, and 5 other minor placings from 13 starts, the son of Fierce Impact. So we are all around the 7, and hopefully this comes in and then we can reset and figure out how we can make our way back towards profit land. Race 7, the last out of Canterbury, just 90 seconds away, will join Sky Thoroughbred Central.
8: Forward and little Linderman, Iommi, didn't quite get the cash today, but looking at his closing splits there on the punter's intel app, he was quite sharp late. So given his pedigree, he'll probably be better placed over a touch further in time, but I thought that was an encouraging return. The unfortunate thing is we're not going to get $41 next time.
9: No, we're not. Saffron Vale, the first in a double for James McDonald, and Nash with a double today as well, with Doradus getting home. riding on has deserved to go his way, actually. Doradus into Unstoppable. He had his hands full with those two, and he was able to get a
8: bonus points for those two, is it?
9: Yeah, and from a punting perspective, they were both really well supported. Now, best of luck to anyone who's still alive in the quaddy. Unstoppable kicked off that quaddy. You need 3, 8, 15 on your tickets. Cosmic Order probably would have knocked a few out. Do you have it in?
8: No.
9: Oh. I wouldn't have asked that if I knew, actually. At least we lasted an extra leg on last week.
8: Oh, right, that's the benchmark now, isn't it? Geez, we're lowering the bar now, aren't we?
9: It's been months since I've seen proxies at the midweeks, and I blame you. We have 40 seconds to go. Let's get to Darren Flindell, who's done a great job as always. His selection's on screen, 9 from 14, 5 and 7 as we head his way.
10: Protest in the previous, taxation against the winner dismissed. And more open race here. Fierceness goes forward. King of Dragons moving in. This is our last Canterbury meeting in a while till the night racing season starts mid-November. We'll be going into quarantine mode for the foreign horses for the carnival. The light is on and we're ready to go. Set. Race 7. Gates are back and they're off and racing. Now, Savvy Spy wasn't great out. It's going to settle towards the tail of the field and King of Dragons came out breathing fire and leads for fun from Cobra Club, Commodus Fiercest, and Savvy Spy, who wasn't great out, is being sent forward, doing a stack of work to get around them. Back in the field, Papa Blue's mucking up on the inside of Overshadow, then Serpico. Further back to Good Prize and Riley Cat sitting back enjoying the good tempo. So, King of Dragons in front. Not getting a great deal of peace here from Savvy Spy. The outside has done an incredible amount of work to get there. Cobra Club, the stablemate, having a more economical run third on the rails. Then came Roccolini. Commodus improves on the rails from Fierceness. Two further back to Overshadow. Papa Blue, Serpico. Back second last is Good Prize and Riley Cat a dozen off the lead. Last of all, King of Dragons, can it keep going? King of Dragons leads by a length and a half to Savvy Spy. Cobra Club, Roccolini's under plenty of pressure. Then came Fierceness, Commodus off the bridle. Then came Overshadow, Papa Blue, Serpico. As they come around the home turn now, King of Dragons has got the measure of Savvy Spy. King of Dragons two in front. Cobra Club has been smoking the pipe behind and Fierceness starting to put in a good run. King of Dragons down to the 100. A length and a half, Cobra Club. Then Fierceness running on further back to Serpico. King of Dragons being tackled now by Cobra Club and Fierceness. Fierceness going to Cobra Club. They hit the line. Photo finish. Give it a dead heat. Fierceness and Cobra Club, there's absolutely nothing in it. Serpico's lunged in a photo for third with the tiring King of Dragons. Then Overshadow, Papa Blue. Savvy Spy weakened out from Commodus. Further back to Good Prize, Riley Cat, Roccolini.
9: Well, for at least 30 of the last 50, you thought, well, Cobra Club's going to do just enough to fall in, but it looks to my eye, and that shutter cam maybe backs it up, that there's an almighty bob for Fierceness who's put together a huge preparation.
6: I think perhaps Fierceness has got up, but it is very, very close. It's between 7 and 5, and then it's also close for 3rd and 4th. Between the 11 and the 3. I think the 11 may be on the inside, but very, very close in terms of all those runners, 1, 2, 3 and 4. We will update you on that. The good news is Fierceness has definitely run in the top 3, and that is a $2,700 return for us in the kitty, which takes us back to around $11,000 once that has collected. So that is good news. Things hopefully on the right path back towards where we started. We'll take a quick break here on Out the Gate, powered by Betcher, and continue punting and watching racing on the other side.
11: Mr. Mozart, standing his second season at Highview, a winner at 2 and multiple group winner.
12: Mr. Mozart, that's been a great win.
13: Mr. Mozart just in front of Halal. Artorias is winding up from his exceptional, but still Mr. Mozart.
11: He beat the best of his time, including Artorias, Fangirl, Never Been Kissed, and Hilal.
13: Mr. Mozart has beaten Artorias.
11: Mr. Mozart, standing at Highview.
14: Two new messages. We have a two-year-old filly. She is the first foal with plenty of bone, good conformation, a decent size. She had a couple of drawn pals, went really well. The reason we went to the chosen one was because of his temperament. I think he's very good value for money, and I'm sure he will make it as a stallion.
15: I have one in work. He's a good type, got a great brain, and a very willing attitude.
16: 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The word is good. 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

0: Welcome back into Out the Gate, powered by Betcher. Our next live race is going to come at us from Caulfield. It'll be their last on the night, and we are going to have a bet there. We'll tell you about that very, very shortly. But first of all, a few Betcher sports promotions to get around for the weekend in terms of both a little bit of National Rugby League football and also some NFL. And Mitch, this is the first of them. Brentford against Chelsea, and Cole Palmer doesn't mind a goal, doesn't mind an assist either. $2.75 for either of those.
1: Yeah, I mean, Cole Palmer is one of the elite players in the game. He's playing good football to start off the season as well. Chelsea have probably been a little bit above average as to what most would expect from them. So yeah, I think $2.75 for Palmer to score or assist is pretty damn good cash. In fact, it'd be good cash for him to just score. So as playing as a 10, he's very creative, and I think that's a great bet.
0: Above average, Chelsea above average. That is spoken like a true Arsenal fan. NFL one, Blake, you're all over the NFL. Jahmyr Gibbs, 80-plus rushing yards, $2.
2: He got 156 first game against New Orleans. Big thing for him, he's the consensus number one fantasy draft pick, because David Montgomery, he's gone to the Texans. They shared the backfield last year. It's all about Jahmyr Gibbs driving this Lions offense. I think that's a nice little play. He's a terrific player. He's box office, as they call him. He's must-watch television. Jahmyr Gibbs is one of my favourite players to watch.
1: Well, as you said, Blakey boy, number one consensus fantasy pick. A lot of pressure on that man. So 80 yards, I think he what's it in.
0: Okay, well, there's the super boost for those. And then we've got one for the rugby league as well, which is the first game of the weekend, the Roosters against the Sharks. $2.30 either team to win by 1-12.
2: It's your kind of bet, isn't it, Guy, the old...
0: Well, it kind of is, yeah. I'm a big tri-bet guy myself, but I don't mind that. Finals game, Sharks playing good footy. I think the Roosters were pretty good against the Panthers. Very intense game, that, against the Panthers last week. It was real finals footy. I don't mind that, actually, at $2.30.
1: Tricky Trindle's back for the Sharks as well, who was a much-needed in for them last week, and they fell apart without him. And I think it's going to be a close game. We saw the Roosters get just beat by the Panthers. So it's going to be a great semi-final game and another good one that...

0: 2023, that was a crazy first 18 minutes. Adam Fanua-Blake scored and chance and the like. Looking forward to being there at Eden Park. I'm hopeful Knights do it. Are a confident team. Still missing Trey Mooney, Jacob Saifidi, and I think the middle is Mitch Barnett, Fisher Harris and Aaron
1: Dylan
0: Clark.
1: Lucas potentially back for them as well.
0: Look to feast. Yeah, Dylan Lucas from a fractured, dislocated ankle going back.
1: Three, four weeks later,
0: a couple months later, which is just crazy.
2: I think the Eden Park thing and not playing at Mount Smart has been massively overblown. They'll have 50,000 fans, or close to, more than 95% of them screaming for the Warriors. I think it'll be an electric atmosphere. I've been lucky enough to, as we probably all have, to go to some pretty cool events at Eden Park sports-wise, and when it's a full house there, the atmosphere is pretty hard to beat. And after what happened last week, I just think everyone will be, and I hope they are, massively up the Warriors and get rowdy and make some noise and really get behind them.
0: You're right, they need to. That Tonga Kiwis game I went to last year, the singing, that was the crowd there was absolutely huge. Yeah, some historic events. It's good enough for the All Blacks, haven't lost there since 94. Happy to see the Warriors run around there on Sunday at 6 o'clock.
1: Well, our record not so good though. Yep.
0: Didn't last start winners, that's all we can say. The Raiders. And our for and against is better overall. It's about 138-130 despite the fact we only won one game at Eden Park.
1: So shouldn't matter, we should win.
0: Couple of close. Mitch James Center.
2: There he goes. I do think the Warriors win, but anyway, we're very much looking forward to that on Sunday evening. We have had a bet here, and we had a decent one as well. National code to run at top three at $2.30. We had $2,500 on for a $5,750 return. Very consistent galloper as National code. Gets a good draw as well. Daniel Stackhouse rides, trained by the Hayes boys as well. And $6 and $2.30. There has been a sprinkling of money for National code as well. And I think can run hopefully a bit of a race. Downgrades, last ran in a benchmark 74 for the fillies and mares. This is a benchmark 66. So should be a slightly easier race for National code and hopefully can run in the money. Racing.com will take us up to start time for the last out of the Caulfield Heath.
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4: Timmy, it's been an absolute pleasure to be with you boys today, and looking forward to a great end of the week. Racing heads again for the Melbourne Racing Club to Mornington tomorrow, and then the Gold Nugget $100,000 race at Ballarat on Friday, and then here for the Sir Rupert Clark and Underwood on Saturday. The spring just continues to wind up. Last few getting set. There's Shydan going in for Ben Allen. It's 1,200-metre start, just obscured behind some trees over there, so we rely on the monitor the first couple of strides. The field set to go, ready and racing immediately. Loud Charlie from the centre jumped away well, with Over on the Inside, One Day at a Time. Showing pace as well, Primal Spirit, and also pushing up is Immortal Triumph. Immortal Triumph is going to lead Primal Spirit, One Day at a Time, Express Class, and then came along the inside, National Code. Attachments midfield, then came Shydan, and next is Lontrice on the inside from Mauna Kea, Miss Loud Charlie, Happy Link, and then came the Volta, Dollar Chaser last. Immortal Triumph the leader, 800 metres to go. Three quarters of a length in front of Primal Spirit, they're 2.5 lengths in front of One Day at a Time, carving out some good splits, followed by Express Class and then National Code Attachments. A length and a half shy Dan niggled out from Lontrice, Mauna Kea, Miss Loud Charlie, the Volta, Happy Link, and also Dollar Chaser. Immortal Triumph around the corner, 300 metres to go, two lengths Primal Spirit, then came National Code, One Day at a Time, hooked towards the middle of the course, and then came Express Class. Immortal Triumph giving a bold exhibition at the 150. One Day at a Time is chipping away. Attachments is coming through, and Loud Charlie right down the outskirts. Loud Charlie pounces, and Loud Charlie won the last from One Day at a Time. Attachments in a photo for third with Happy Link and Express Class. Behind those, then the Volta, Shydan, Immortal Triumph gave a sight. National Code next, then Lontrice, Mauna Kea, Miss Primal Spirit. Spirit got tired, and at the tail, Dollar Chaser. Loud Charlie, Mark Zara, 860 and the 290. Zara with multiple winners, and it's Lloyd Kennerwell, the winning trainer. Loud Charlie jumped well, then got back in the ruck, and a storm down the middle. If anything, against the grain, and has won at 860 and 290. First up, that is a class.
2: 314 and 70, your numbers, Loud Charlie. Wasn't much loud cheering going on in here for Charlie, but that's three wins from six starts now for the Son of Prague, and a nice win there, 3:14 and 17. Your numbers close for fourth, so check your betcher app for those.

0: Addington. It's three to go there. Race six, this over the 2,000 metres here, Andy. And I tell you what, we need a winner.
1: Do we? What? Gee, I'm getting nervous here, lads. I'm getting really nervous. This night is not going well. Most of them getting the right sort of run, just no finish at all, which has been a little niggly. I'm pretty keen Rapid Response here. Draws the outside of the front row. He's a horse who generally begins really well. And over these 2,000 metre stands, manners are key, but drawing wide's actually okay. Sometimes the horses in close can sort of miss away a bit, and it's not always ideal for them. So I am pretty keen Rapid Response, and I'd be pretty happy to have a little bit of a stab at him to suggest he could win. Same race multi potential with Country Gold, who's $8. Don't mind him as well. He's a horse who can find the line with a bit of purpose. He's racing really well. The One Ocean of Tears is a winning chance, the favourite, but gee, not electric off the tapes generally. Fast Beginner and Ultimatum drawn three. Fast Beginner, Rapid Response. I just don't know where she gets to Ocean of Tears. That's the small issue. She might end up having to be looking for a bit of luck late in the piece from a berry, the sort of the peg's position, but certainly good enough if she could get the right sort of run. And the three in the mix as well. Ultimatum is the big rough hope with that early speed he does possess. But pretty keen to be with Rapid Response here, team, and potentially a same race multi with Country Gold.
0: Now, Andy, we've sort of listened to you, we sort of haven't, all right? So stick with me here. We've gone with top three, Rapid Response.
1: I can't wait.
0: And top,
1: I can't wait.
0: Top four, Gatecrasher, at $5.10. When Carter Dalgetty doesn't hesitate and say that he likes a runner, we got to listen to him. So we've gone also on Gatecrasher, $734.73, boosted up to $11.25. So just to repeat that, we've gone 1,000 on Rapid Response top three with Gatecrasher top four. That'll get you 5-1 back. And Gatecrasher, should Carter be able to steer it home, will bring us home 8,200. If they both hit, well, it's a two-syllable word.
1: I'll just let you know, Mitch, the window in this commentary box, I'm upstairs today for the harness. This one's openable, so I can just jump out if you want me to.
0: I don't want you to until I just get you on the squash court, my friend.
1: I can just hop out if you really want me to. Yeah, I mean, you can just say, this window here, this opens enough to get me out it.
0: I don't think that's big enough.
1: I can just hop out if you want. Just say the word, brother. Just say the word.
2: We won't need that, Chad, Andy. You stay right there. Yeah.
1: That is rough. That is rough.
2: No, I'm not actually sure, to be honest. I'm a big fan of your work. And hey, I can see the squash ability that you have, and I just feel like you're starting to hit your peak. So, you know, I just want you to stay on court.
1: I'm trying. I've actually been off court for the last 5 weeks. I rolled my ankle, tore the tendons in team. It's been a terrible 5 weeks for me.
3: Fly down tomorrow,
1: Mitch. Hence you can tell I've put a bit of beef on.
3: Get on to him and he's short of a gallop.
1: Yeah, that's the way. That's the way. I'm no good fresh either. I blow out pretty quick.
0: Oh, so how long are you out for?
1: Nah, I'm back tomorrow night. I actually did have a run around last week. Very quiet run around. Against one Dylan Voice, actually. Against one Dylan Voice who came out for a bowl around.
0: And? Me. Who got the chocolates?
1: Oh, let's not embarrass Dylan too badly.
3: Oh, yeah.
1: He wasn't quite Guy Havelt low, but yeah.
0: Yeah. Oh, just as I was saying nice things about you as well, your dog.
1: Oh, no, that's fair, but it wouldn't be out the gate if we just always said nice things about each other, would it? No one would watch. They might not want to watch anyway after tonight.
0: You're probably right there. 7,000 in the pot. If you have just joined us, we started with 15,000. 715. You have a couple of plays here that will hopefully get us back in the right direction. Gatecrasher to win, which was Carter Dalgetty's best of the night. Kimberly Butt did the rounds for us around some of the drivers earlier and got a few winners for us and a few thoughts. So Carter was very quick to say Gatecrasher, and we also have a little same race multi around Andy's pick in the race, Rapid Response to run top three and to Gatecrasher to run top four. So race six out of Addington over the 2,000 metres. Not too far from a start. We'll hand it back to Andy.
1: 2,000 metres. Thank you, Guy, as our Out the Gate audience joins us here at Addington Raceway. For race number six on the card. Race favourite Ocean of Tears is about to turn in with High Hopes Ultimatum, Blast from the Past. Gatecrasher. Out wider is Sweet Willow. Country Gold about to walk in. Out wider, Rapid Response. As we Nearly set for a start. Our starter has them and releases them. Lana Bobble is gate crasher. Has got things wrong and at this stage refusing to settle. It's Country Gold showing speed. An outwider rapid response has been driven positively into the first turn. And they'll get their one and two. There's two lengths away to High Hopes, and Improving Blast from the Past about to find the chair to give Ultimatum 1-1 cover. Interrogator Improving three wide, and Ocean of Tears is four back the inside. And in behind that, beyond midfield, we go back in the pack two. Better Than Babe, who's midfield, followed through by I Am the Captain now, around the outside of saving up the inside, Willie Away. Second to last is Sweet's Willow, and last of all is Radioactive Jaffa. Harness Link lead time in 32 and 6. Rapid Response leads the way and brings him inside the 1400 metres by a length and a half on Interrogator parked in Country Gold trails. Riding the 1-1 Blast from the Past, around High Hopes, Ultimatum next the running line. Favourite Ocean of Tears four back the inside. Next along the outside is Better Than Babe, who covers up Gate Crasher. It's followed through by Willie Away, who's covered up by I Am the Captain now, Sweet Willow, and last of all is Radioactive Jaffa. 31 and 8. The first quarter is Rapid Response. Brings him inside the 1,000. Here's the House Pierce moving forward now. Better Than Babe will drag I Am the Captain now into the race three wide as they're about to find the chair. Country Gold will await use of the Pebble Beach passing lane. And next is Interrogator, who now finds 1-1 cover. Willie Away three wide with cover. Saving the

0: and certainly South Africans, that this is one of the best South African sides of all time.
1: It is, but we're the All Blacks and we should be winning every single game. That's the standard, right?
0: Yeah, I think that's a bit rough. I'd probably give them a B. I think in two tests.
1: I gave them a C. They won a test. That's only one grade away from you.
0: Well, they won the first test and in the second test lost by 5 points, third test lost by seven, fourth test didn't go well. Ton of injuries as well. What are your thoughts?
2: Yeah, Blake? B. Plus, I think the final exam's going to be quarter final, hopefully next year.
1: Yeah.
2: Wins against France, massive win against Ireland, beat South Africa in that first test, obviously lost a ton of troops. It's the big C word, isn't it, low culture, as he had that big shift across the last few months. He only really took the reins at the start of July. So I think it's been positive signs, tough South African team to take on, but positive.
1: I think they can do it in the quarter final next year.
0: There
1: is definitely signs that they can go tit for tat with that side. They need to tighten it up.
0: He's had that team for 4 months. They're playing a very different style to how they played previously under the last All Blacks coaching setup and that last All Blacks style, I guess. And if he can continue the trajectory that they've had in 4 months and another 13 and a half months to that Rugby World Cup quarter final, I think they look all good. I honestly think they look fine. That's the toughest place to go and play rugby. They won the first test. Probably

Hey, Ham, a good young star, 7 stars for 2 wins, one here last start 10 days ago off a similar draw. She's a moderate beginner, but she's got that sort of pick-up speed when she finds a stride, and she can really pick up after about 100 metres and stretch out down the back. And she's very strong at the end. She's still learning, but they give her room. I thought at the $7 this morning, she was a great each-way value. But there's been good money for her. She was $7 in the $4. She's just getting back to the $7 mark again. As late money comes for Comanche, Rick number 5. All in, green light. Lua travels. We're set. Race number 9. Ready. Racing, tight bond, got away okay. Nicely out, we both love over Golden Comanche Rick, and they'll vie for the lead now over tight bond. They'll follow then by Akai Royal, well-kept secret. In by the tap-out Blossom, Whoopi Glue, Birds and Mistress Mayhem was squeezed right out to the tail. But the leader is Comanche Rick to the corner. Got a break now on tight bond, love over Golden, Akai Royal. In front, Comanche Rick, tight bond driving through, grabbed it on the line. Tight bond has got right up on the fence and nailed Comanche Rick on the line. Third, love over goal from Akai Royal. Followed by well-kept secret mystery.

0: Well done, Blakey, all over there. 1, 5, 3, and 2, your numbers there out of Richmond. And 1, 2, and 3 all run top four.
1: 1B, Papa Will, he'll be proud of me at home. He loves the casino box 1-2 play on a Thursday, so we can bring that back to a Wednesday, Richmond. So enjoy that. And going forward on Wednesdays, it's usually Taree, which is a really nice course to get involved from the inside. So watching across the next 9 or 10 weeks, Taree Pups, that's on tonight, swap with the Richmond meeting. So that's usually kicking off right around that 5 o'clock mark. So I'm sure I'll be firing a few tips through.
2: Absolutely, and please do if tonight's anything to go by. 3,600 collecting that last one. That'll get us back up to 8,600, and some might say that's a fighting chance to close out the night. I'm interested to see what Sir Andy McCook has to say about races 7 and 8 here at Addington as well.
3: Yep, we'll hear his thoughts after a quick break here on At The Gate, powered by Betcha. On the other side, that is exactly where we head for race 7 out of Addington.
4: You have one new message.
5: 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Overall, he has produced quality progeny with both good minds and good athletic ability.
6: The Chosen One. The word is good. 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
3: Powered by Betcha, a couple to come from Addington and a few races in total left here on the show for our first edition on a Wednesday, where we've just had a $3,600 collect after a pretty tough night to date. So let's hope that's the start of the return towards where we started, as we bring in Andy McCook, and he was all

0: wagon, to be fair.
1: And it was Carter Dalgetty, so that's usually a decent person to listen to, I would have thought.
0: Yeah, to be fair, it was bad timing more than anything. But hey, that's the great game. That's how it rolls. And we'll turn the page and we'll go again. Pretty keen Kingaroy. I was going to suggest a same race multi with See No Evil, but See No Evil's very, very keen in the warm up. Very, very keen. And when she trotted away once this campaign and. She bowled along very hard out in front and ended up tiring, so she's got me a little nervous now. Aspirational Dream did something very similar in her trial leading into today's run as well. So if they were to both step away, team, and potentially just get a bit keen out in front and roll them along, they might get a bit tired, might play into the hands of Kingaroy. So happy to be with him. He's just into $3.80 and just have a one-out play.
1: Well, old quick finger, rubber arm, whatever you want to call him, 2.0. Mitch James got $4.20.
0: Well, that's good going. That's good going from him.
2: We did only get 600
0: for the last. To be fair,
1: yeah, I think that's
2: We did only get 600, Sir Andy. I feel like we might play this one a little bit more conservative. Hopefully, we can get a result here, bring ourselves back into that 10+ range, 10.5, and then have a stab on the last.
0: Yeah, well, I mean, we do like the last race. Do you think?

0: Fizz, and looking forward to hearing you calling them home as well.
1: We do like to warm up late in the beach, don't we?
2: Yeah, it's just a traditional.
3: Never over till it's over, here. Isn't it? We're marathon runners, not sprinters.
1: Beaters. Yeah, we're the swift fantasy punters.
0: Yeah.
3: Honestly, I could watch replays of that dog all day, every day, and not get bored.
1: Yeah, absolute freak, wasn't she? Absolute freak.
0: Swift fantasy. Amazing. It's not a dream. It's a fantasy.
3: Kingaroy into 350. Okay.
2: Yeah. Oh, the punters like market movers for Andy McCook.
3: Well, on the sound of that.
1: Here we go.
3: You haven't lost your touch. You moved the market.
1: Right, race six. They were all drifting prior to race six, just quietly. Everyone's going, oh, no, he's finally found form. Hopefully it wasn't a one-off. No, we'll be fine, team. We'll be fine. Hey, it's not over till it's over, eh?
3: We know that. We certainly know that. We've learnt that. I was going to say the hard way. We've learnt that a number of ways on this show, that it is never over until you've had your last
2: favorites
3: little
2: now,
3: crack.
2: Look at that. $3.40. Favourites. Yeah.
3: Very good.
1: Strong support. Strong
2: support. Take us home, sir.
1: Oh,
2: Andy.
1: Hold on, 330.
2: It's going to be $1.10 at this rate.
1: Stop it.
3: Well, it would be nice. This would get us back to just over $10,000, which about 20 minutes ago was looking very, very unlikely. So, Kingaroy into $3.30. We have 600 on. At a price of $4.20 for a $2,500 return, and they are not too far away from starting to score up.
4: Horse is about to turn
3: in. Turning in for the standing start over the 2,000 metres. Wandu and Andy for the seventh, the penultimate on the night out of Addington.
1: Tinkerbell to turn in, see no evil. Miss Gracie, senior constable, is Kingaroy. They walk forward, starter releases them. Slowest to go is Miss Gracie, senior constable. Liz has made a great beginning. Out wider off stride is Tinkerbell in the early stages, and See No Evil has made a mistake in the early stages as well. So up front, Aspirational Dream sent forward around the outside of senior constable Liz to find the lead. It wants a pretty hot speed early. There's 2.5 lengths away. Looks like a trickster Kingaroy next along the outside. There's 1.5 lengths away to Tinkerbell. A further 2.5 away to Della's Fella. There's about 8 or 10 away to Lindy's Rocket. And tailed off after getting things wrong is See No Evil. Aspirational Dream brings him to the first turn and leads the way. A harness link lead time in 33.4 to the home turn, I should say. Senior Constable is trails, and there's 2.5 or 3 lengths away to looks like a trickster. Kingaroy in a break of 2.5, followed through by Tinkerbell, Della's Fella. This will be the last call for out the back door. Lindy's Rocket tailed off. See No Evil tailed off, and Miss Gracie just refusing to play ball at all and has tailed right off and out of play. So Aspirational Dream brings him inside the homeward lap and leads the way over the trailing senior constable is first quarter 32 flat. Next along the inside is looks like a trickster. Kingaroy is forced to face the breeze and slowly bringing the running line up, followed through by Tinkerbell. And Della's Fella is last of the chances. Inside the final 1,000 metres, Aspirational Dream leads the way over senior constable Liz, who will be awaiting use of the Pebble Beach passing lane. And Kingaroy improving outside of looks like a trickster. Tinkerbell's in a potent position, 1-1, and there's 2 lengths away to Della's Fella as they work inside the 750 metres. We're up front leading the way, Aspirational Dream. Second quarter 32-3, the half and 64-3. Senior Constable is trails, and up facing the breeze is Kingaroy. 1-1 Tinkerbell around looks like a trickster. And with 600 metres left to go, Della's Fella's last of all and only 6 or 7 off this leader. That leader is Aspirational Dream and has certainly settled a whole lot better than she did in her trial. And she leads away a length and a half on Kingaroy. Leader travels pretty good here. Senior Constable is with the plug out in third along the inside. Tinkerbell next, looks like a trickster. Della's Fella, 31-1 the third quarter. Aspirational Dream for home brings him inside the 250. Get the outside Kingaroy. Tinkerbell starting to make ground, then senior constable Liz, and in behind them looks like a trickster. It's Aspirational Dream in front of Kingaroy, who's starting to get into his work. Kingaroy outside of Aspirational Dream, and Kingaroy will pay the believers. Too good for Aspirational Dream. Senior constable is in a photo with Tinkerbell for third. In behind those, looks like a trickster, wasn't bad, fresh up, Della's Fella. The mistake maker's just coming in now. Lindy's Rocket, See No Evil, and Miss Gracie.

0: Fourth quarter, 30 flat. Last mile, 205.4. He had to do all the work, King Garoy, but he brought race fitness into it. Aspirational Dream appeared to be travelling well on the turn, but King Garoy lets down to score. It's 6 beating 7. Maybe Tinkerbell over Senior Constable is. 6 beats 7 unofficially, 2 and 5. 6, 7, 2 and 5. King Garoy, he has been a little too sharp for them late in the piece. It's win 3, start 37. Alan Ford owns. Jason Ford trains and drives out of Rakaia. Favourite was getting away with it a little bit out in front there, team. I was a little bit nervous, but he just wound them down, ground them down, ground them down, and in the end, King Garoy kicks us back.
1: Oh, Andy McCook, you little beauty. Ooh. That's a very good win. I thought it was going to be pretty tough to beat.
2: Should have known it was going to be the 6-7 exacta as well.
1: Beat the leader there, but that's a very good performance from King Garoy, and we will take that back over the $10,000 mark. $10,500 in there now, down to about $5,000 not too long ago, so that's good.
2: Well, also, guy, finished at $3.20. We managed to get a dollar more on top of that, so we got a little bit of bang for our buck there as well at $10,520 the pot after being at $5,000. I smell a little bit of a famous comeback coming on here, Jitch.
1: I can say that. I didn't say the word.
3: Sometimes you've got to put it out there.
2: Some might even argue that is a famous comeback just to get to where we are.
1: I actually cannot believe you just
2: done it. I haven't done anything.
3: Yeah, this is me.
2: I can say it. I can go all the way if you want me to.
1: No, please don't.
2: Okay. Agreed. Well, let's get back to it. Let's get back to it because we've got a bit of form here. We've got one more to go, I believe, at Addington.
3: Race 8, the
1: famous. One more to come from Addington. Yep, exactly right.
2: I don't know if we've got any oil here at Launceston in South Australia. It seems like a pretty tough field. There's 5 horses that are within the $4.50 to $6.50 range. I believe we should leave that in, considering it's a maiden as well. Maybe, Blakey, if there might be something at Richmond coming up in 6 minutes, potentially, we could have a look at that field there. Otherwise, we might have to go chips in for this last here at Addington.
3: Got a Q1 Lakeside on this channel in 10 minutes' time.
2: Well, if I think I know a guy.
1: All right, so we'll leave this one?
2: I think we're going to leave this one. That is way too much of an even field in a maiden to have a play at.
1: We will figure out how we get back to that $15,000 mark, which is about where we started tonight.
2: Name.
1: Race 2 from...
2: We go north.
1: Race 2 from Launceston over the 1,100 metres where they're racing on a good four. Copper Rain, your $4.50 favourite.
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5: 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And... Copper Rain at 4.40 is your race favourite, number 8. So Copper Rain 4.40, Red Winter $5, shares the second line of betting with number 2, Toorak Lad. Lynn Thizzy, the one-time favourite, 3.80 out to 5.50, next best in betting. So the field continuing to be loaded away here. Roland View about to join the line. Front tree, another. Still at around 3 or 4 to be loaded away. At the 1,100 metres, here's Popsy Doodle. Barry Campbell prepares this 3-year-old filly on debut. Barry chasing an early double. Lynn Thizzy about to join the line. And Copper Rain about to come up riderless. Craig Newitt takes the ride on the 3-year-old filly. First up from a spell this evening. So just waiting on Popsy Doodle to join the line. The rest of the field stand well at the 1,100 metres. Popsy Doodle is in. Second of the night. A maiden over 1,100 metres. Light flashing away. And off they go. McElroy left well off the inside. Speed deep out from Roland View, who's rushing forward in search of the early leader. Effrontery up into second place in Lynn Thizzy there, deeper out with Red Winter. Settling down behind those Miss Strat in partnership with the Red.

0: It doesn't get much bigger than that, so I say yes as well.
1: If you were the Panthers, who would you not want to come up against? And I think it's probably Luke Mick.
2: I think you've got to play him every day of the week. You can't.
1: And twice on Sundays, and the game's on a Sunday.
2: The fact that Tamati's staying and re-signed and all that sort of stuff.
0: If we lose the first one, we play him again.
2: Luke's leaving. I think you've got to put that to bed for these sorts of games. Do you want to win a title, or do you want to be loyal to the players who are sticking around? I think you want to win a title.

at his absolute weapon. Just gapping cover off the helmet in front of it, and Myron's one out and one back. The next one on the inside, Get Up Betty, Windy Hill, Lucy, and the last pair following each other are Studley Starlight and Esther Rising at the end. To training set a turn, 1,350 metres left to go, and Studley Sunrise, the very long odds on chance, leads by 5 metres to second spot, Sweet Sweet Tooth, who's just trying to cut back some of that ground to the horse on its inside. 31.9, first section, last mile. Absolute weapons racing third, and Myron's in a great spot, one out and

0: 1750.
1: Yeah. All right. So 1750 on Mouton Cadet to win, and then 1,000 on that same race multi.
2: Sub bet.
3: I like the way you do things, Mitch.
0: Well, we'll
3: except
0: see.
3: For race six. Talk I didn't like race six, but seven of

0: We do not learn.
1: This is true.
2: What we have learned, though, is that typically it comes down to the last year at Addington, and we've pulled out a few rabbits out of some hats over the course of this show, and hoping to do one here, gentlemen.
1: Are the out the gate golds going to be good to us on a new day?
3: Yeah, on a new race.
1: A new last race. Yeah, well, let's hope so. They know how we operate. They know the strategy. They know exactly what the show is about. And you want to take it all the way down. Well, you don't want to, but sometimes you have to. And sometimes you need the last race, the get-out stakes, to get you out. This is exactly what we need tonight. Those markets, have you made your way over to the markets yet?
0: No, I did have some food make its way to me, though. It was okay.
4: So did we.
0: I might have to venture out there one day myself and just have a bit of a doddle around and let Mitch James call, like, race three or something, and I'll go and have a wander around the night markets.
1: As long as he gets to wave the red flag like he does over in Japan, then I'm sure he'd be all for that. Although,
0: as long as it's a red flag and not a white flag at the end of our first night.
1: As long as he actually shows up and turns up for the racing.
2: Hold the phone, gentlemen. We've forgotten something. This is Out the Gate powered by Betcha, who give us $1,000 bonus cash each week.
1: Oh, my God.
0: Oh, Mitch.
2: Hey, that's not me, mate. I'm the one who remembered.
0: Bring back BP.
2: No, you stop that. But yes, bring back BP. All right, what are we doing here, Andy?
0: I can hear the chant. That's a great... Are we all done after this race, are we? Is this it and we're off?
1: Well, there is a couple of races, Launceston, Ballarat, before we officially say goodnight, but yes.
0: Do we just take $1,000 Quinella?
2: Well, he's... Mouton and Tall and Fast?
1: He's pretty much...
0: Yeah.
1: He had pretty much done that. He was going to go Mouton Cadet to win, Tall and Fast to run top two, so not quite a Quinella. He was going to go essentially the exacta.
0: Talk to us, Mitch. Talk to us.
2: You talk to me, my friend. I've got it loaded up here. Is that going to get the all clear, or do we want to play it a little bit safer? We're getting 11.50s here for Mouton Cadet to win and Tall and Fast top two, or if we're playing
0: the
2: Quinella is 7,000. Let's do that, eh? Let's go the $1,000 bonus cash there. That'll get us 6,250. Oh, goodness me. Hold on. Take that one out. We'll go here. Bang. Thank you to the team at Betcha for our Betcha toolbox with the $1,000 bonus cash loaded. And I can't believe we forgot.
3: Better late than never.
2: Well, you know, this could be an all-timer. And I like to sit on the positive side of the fence here, team. So let's see what we can bring. Our first Addington race 8 rather than a race 15. Can we do it? Andy?
0: Well, we've just put that on as the camera's gone to Tall and Fast, dead set, not moving. So, I mean, you know,
2: well,
0: in terms of
2: you,
0: not
2: pal.
0: Filling you with confidence. it's not a confident thing, is it, when you're just looking down at a horse who's dead set standing there with the anchors on, not moving an inch.
2: Conserving energy, my friend.
0: Yeah, no, that's fair. That's fair. Hey, we're away now. She's moving now. We're away.
1: Well, that's a good sign. It's a very good sign. What did you have from the market, by the way?
0: I just had some bow buns, but they sort of broke apart a bit in my hand. So, you know, I don't want to say they were terrible because the chicken was outstanding in them, but I prefer a bow bun that doesn't break apart as I'm trying to eat it just quietly. But it was a pretty nice chicken curry. Janine says she had a nice chicken curry that was all right too.
3: Yeah, very good. You're going to have to sample something every week for us, Andy, and give us the report.
0: Well, I don't know if you've noticed this, but... I do like food, so that'd be okay with me.
3: You never trust a skinny chef, Andy, and you always taught me that.
0: Exactly.
2: Yeah, we know how to cook.
0: Exactly.
2: Make
0: exactly.
2: Cook.
0: That is me. It's in the name, isn't it?
1: Yep. It is in the name.

0: take a monstrous step up in distance. He went from 12 to 1780 in one step. And the reason that he did that was to try and get him into the Broome Cup, get his rating points up, convince themselves that they could stay, and they had a Cup's horse on their hands. He was beaten a short head by a lot of Dane, and then on across the Cup period, he went back to 1600 and ran second to Lucky Landing. A month between runs, back from dirt to grass racing, he's naturally a bit of a watch.
1: The four is Actonom Verba, who is at $11 here for Greg Kersley and Holly Noddle.
0: Why? Is probably the question I'm looking at here today. Every time you start potting horses, Lock, they invariably come out and make you look silly. But at least I know that Greg Kersley's not in the country to give me a whack. This horse here today is third up into the preparation, beaten 4 1/4 by Ballora Star first up, beaten 10 3/4 second up. They rode him back, he didn't quite finish off. They rode him forward, he didn't run out the trip. Oh, I know that he's got some wonderful form lines back from early in his career, but it's a while ago now.
1: The five is Must Be Nice for Felicity Forbes Ives and Tash Faithful.
0: Went around in a class two at Kalgoorlie two starts ago, over 1760, and marched past rivals. Then went to a 53 plus 2100 here at Belmont Park 28 days ago, and was beaten 6 lengths by Dandy's Gem. Didn't beat one home, finished last that day. So maybe they've concluded that he didn't stay, and so they've gone back to what's tried and tested, and they come back to the 1400 metres here today. He's always been a very honest and consistent type, but as you'll see there in the mounting yard, he's also a big lump of a horse. So from barrier number two, my concern is if he gets shuffled back along the fence to three back the inside.
1: The six, Excellence, is at 20-1 for Cliff Green and Paddy Carberry.
0: Only had the two runs when last in work. Was beaten 3 1/2 by Classic Ruler first up. Classic Ruler's in this lineup. We'll get to her later on. And then was beaten 6 1/2 by Romantic Ruler. 7 weeks between runs now with a tick over trial in between. They were both in the same trial behind Decoration, Atlantis Beach and La Excellence, the stablemates. And I thought that the Atlantic
2: place, the three-year-olds, good quality three-year-old this too. Set at the 1730, Signal Racing. Montrell from the inside was beaten out clearly. There's a rush of them to get forward. Just Keep Chiming and Chevelle Julia very deep on the course. This Is Heaven is working forward, and Frizz has got a helmet to follow in the early part. Back behind those is Chevelle Tiger, now fifth and one off the inside, and the last pair, Aurora Mighty, Robin Cohen, the red at the end. So eventually This Is Heaven worked onto the front to lead Frizzer, who's parked without cover. Third the inside is Just Keep Chiming as they run training centre turn. 5 metres, Chevelle Julia, Montrell worse than middle of the group, being followed by Chevelle Tiger, and the last pair, Aurora Mighty, Robin Cohen, the red, being saved for one run. 8.2 the lead time, 28.7 the first quarter, and it's This Is Heaven leading the way 5 metres on Just Keep Chiming, and Frizzer's breezing up. Three markers is Chevelle Julia, now covered by Chevelle Tiger, Montrell, Aurora Mighty, Robin, last of all is Cohen, the red, as they leave the straight. To the railway side, 950 metres left to go. This Is Heaven leads the way. Margin 5 metres on Just Keep Chiming. Frizzer's still without cover, but hasn't really wanted to apply any pressure to this leader so far. To the 800, second section, 29-9. Half in 58.6 as they run the cattle wash back straight. The next pair, Chevelle Tiger, Chevelle Julia, and they were followed by Montrell, Aurora Mighty, Robbers. They run the cattle wash back straight. Cohen the red is last. So about to get serious on the front end is This Is Heaven. Frizzer still breezing, just starting to stalk ever closer. Then comes Just Keep Chiming, which is in a good spot behind the leader as the leader goes for the plugs here. Next on the outside is Chevelle Tiger, revved up. Chevelle Julia the inside. Aurora Mighty, Rob head of the others. Third section was 27-9. This Is Heaven still leads. Frizzer's just starting to circle ominously now. Back behind those is Just Keep Chiming, and that trio get away. 175 metres left to go. This Is Heaven and Frizzer, they're locked in a good battle, but This Is Heaven gets the upper hand late on. This Is Heaven kicks away again, and it's This Is Heaven too good for Frizzer. Third spot will be Just Keep Chiming. Fourth really tight between Chevelle Julia and Chevelle Tiger. Then comes Montrell, Aurora Mighty, Rob Cohen, the red at the end. 27.8, 154 won the time. It was a good race on paper. It was a good race on the track, and This Is Heaven too good. So This Is Heaven wins. Frizzer, well, he had to cover the extra ground, and it showed there. Just Keep Chiming third.
1: For a horse that's been out of form, Must Be Nice is 7 out to $14. And What's the Point? A big watch on both What's the Point and also Casavina in the last, having their first runs back on the grass from their dirt campaigns up in Broome. But Streamline, your $2.30 favourite. Scott, what do you like here in the second last?
0: We might be put into the Hall of Fame for the reverse mock here if Acton on Verba gets up lock. But 2, 7, 9, and 5. 2 for me here in Cosmic Gem. I thought the opportunity for Sean McGrady was to give him a kick out, cross those drawn to his inside, and then see whether anyone else was interested in leading. I think there's a very big chance here that he rolls to the top and gets things completely and utterly his own way, turns it into a bit of a messily run, sit and sprint to suit himself. He could end up at the front of the field. Streamline could end up as far back as last. So I'm hoping here today that he can use that tactical advantage that he's got over our favourite to pinch a break on him and return to the winner's enclosure. But for that last run over a mile, which seems to be at the end of his distance limit, I think that's that all of his form's been good enough to win this race. 2 for me, Cosmic Gem from 7 in Streamlined. Both fairly lightly raced four-year-olds. Streamlined here today first up. Very well bred, a son of Maurice out of a very talented race mare in Silverstream. And hopefully he can start to work his way through the grades. Number 9 in for third in Classic Ruler, who draws barrier number 1, can settle up in the box seat, and is the kind of short, sharp sprint type horse that is suited to getting that suck run leaders back. And then the 5 in Must Be Nice, who I don't think stays. So coming back in distance today, I saw as a positive. 2, 7, 9, and 5 for me.
1: 2 Cosmic Gem on top for Scotty here. The big market mover late. 380 into 310, but favouritism will run with the 4-year-old in Streamlined. Back at the races today. First up for Michael Grantham and William Pike. As we now hand you to Darren for the call of the second last.
3: So they are putting them up into the gates here, just getting around. They're a fraction behind time and now making a good fist of it, though, getting them up here. What's the point? First outing since its most recent run up there in Broome. Back onto the grass here this afternoon after a season on the Pindan. And Cosmic Gem Acton on Verba brought forward. 2.35 Streamline, the son of Maurice, and 3.10 in from 3.80 Cosmic Gem. They're nearly ready to run here, race number 6. Lawn Pride, Australia Handicap. Paddy Powell in charge of the button. Acton on Verba goes in. They're all set. Ready, racing. First away, Classic Ruler from the inside with Actor Nonverba, and also into stride very quickly is Manjiri. And driving forward, Cosmic Gem with What's the Point, also at the end of 250. Streamline trapped 3 deep in the run down the back, though, followed by Larek.

Excellence. Then came Must Be Nice, getting out the back shortly after the start. Now is Acton on Verba and the tail ender Atlantis Beach. They go along to the 950 and leave the back to the top of the course. Cosmic Gem taken to the lead by McGruddy and led by a half a length on the grey. What's the Point? Streamlined over on the outside next to Vall. Back on the rail, Classic Ruler. Three quarters of a length away behind the Mangiri. Must Be Nice sitting a bit wide in transit. Down on the inside then came La Excellence, followed further back by Acton on Verba. The tail ender is Atlantis Beach, and so in the direction of the corner they head, leaving the 500 behind them. Cosmic Gem got the company of the grey galloper. What's the Point, who sizes up Cosmic Gem. They're going stride for stride. Streamline still there, and now starts to have an impact. Two lengths, Classic Ruler, Must Be Nice, and further back Acton on Verba and Atlantis Beach. Cosmic Gem now joined by Streamline. It's Streamline on the outside hitting the lead as they go to the 100 mark. Down the outside, running on La Excellence and also Acton on Verba, but it comes away the favourite late in the race. Streamline gives Pike a treble, one from La Excellence, Acton on Verba, Cosmic Gem kickback right on the line, made it tight for third. In behind them, Atlantis Beach, What's the Point, Classic Ruler and Must Be Nice. They were the next of them home, and last to greet the judge, Mangiri. Number seven, the winner, Streamlined, on return here this afternoon. And that gives Michael Grantham the second leg of a double, one with Treasured Legacy a little earlier on. It's a treble for Willie Pike and this four-year-old son of Maurice out of Silver Stream. She was a nice mare, Silver Stream. And this four-year-old

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0: gone backwards, and she should run okay in that race.
1: Bella Chinkara perhaps has the hoof on the till after the last start in Devonport too, but steps up in distance for the first time.
0: Yeah, she does, which will suit her. And, you know, like the stablemate last time, she'll go forward herself there too. But Bella Chinkara, you know, steps up to the mile, as we know, for the first time, gets a good run. And I just, the way they're racing, I'm just glad that the second favourite probably gets back a tad. Vibrant, is it? One of Brendan McShane's. It gets back a bit, so that might be in our favour.
1: Back at Mowbray is a sign that the good races and the good horses aren't far away. Of course, Aristopoulos, is he still tracking well for the three-year-old cup?
0: Yeah, look, he's done nothing wrong. He said after his last start in the Alpha Bowl, we tipped him out for a while, brought him back in, worked him for a month or 6 weeks, and he's another break, and then back in now. So he's enormous, that horse. He's put on more weight and big and strong. So done a bit of fast work this morning. So we'll probably give him a cut. We will give him a couple of trials and perhaps a couple of gallops in between races if we're allowed, and we should be able to, hopefully. And, yeah, looking forward to his three-year-old campaign, because at the moment you'd think that he should be favourite for the three-year-old cup and perhaps the guineas over the mile, but we'll assess him after that.
1: Certainly will. Good luck.
0: Thank you.
2: John Blacker there having a chat to Matt Reed. First leg of the quaddie here, race number four, and there's very little between the top four in the market. Royal Detective has had a little bit of late support now at $4.20. Alpine Fury, $4.40. Them's the Breaks, $4.50. Brave Jet, $4.80. Then we go to number three, Rippington, at $7. Denison is at 10. Matt, your numbers here for the quaddie leg one.
1: I quite liked Royal Detective as an each-way bet on this program, Cole. A bit of that each-way value as a roader, but I think the race sets up well for him. Rippington, Alpine Fury and Denison will be up on speed. But I thought this could be one, given the likely map, where one from perhaps midfield can get its chance.
2: Well, we'll see how it plays out here. They are moving into the gates. Duncan is selecting Rippington now. Race caller, he's gone 3, 6, 7 and 5. As we take it to Duncan for his call of Quaddy, leg one.
3: Might not be in the colours,
2: but
3: it calls Jace for...
4: 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This is the Studs Up podcast with Ricardo Ball and Daniel McCarty on Sport Nation. This is Studs Up, and we're bringing football rivalries to the nation with hosts Ricardo Ball and Daniel McCarty. 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
5: 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You must have sussed out a decent VPN because Daniel McCarty is joining us all the way from the Orient. How are you, Daniel?
6: I'm very good, Rick Dog. Lovely to hear from you, mate. And hello, listeners. Yes, I'm in Japan. Very excited to be with you, though. I'd done one thing. Technological-wise, getting the VPN up and running, something like that. Filling the online visa into Japan, less so. I got a little ushered into a room as if I was some sort of criminal trying to embezzle or bring something naughty into the country.
5: Yes.
6: I got rejected at the border, put into a room.
5: Mm. Free prostate exam? Short,
6: because, no, there was no full body cavity search.
5: Oh, okay.
6: Unfortunately. but the upshot was when you scan your passport... there was a slight issue. It put the numbers around the wrong way. So I was panicking.

0: working for about half an hour, but it was just computer says no.
1: Ah, right, okay, all right.
0: It was but I'm good. Here.
1: Glad to see we've nailed that too. That you're in Japan and not late in Orient. Not so that's good. Those two ways often get confused,
0: yeah,
1: mate.
0: Yeah, it's like it's a tight run thing, but I'll probably go with Japan. Thanks, mate.
1: Fair enough, too, mate. I was there about this time last year, mate. Fantastic place to be. So yeah, enjoy that. Enjoy that. We've got a few things to get into. We've got an All White squad to talk about. We've got some more fixtures announced, we've got some signings announced, and we've got an English Premier League season to continue to react to as well, Daniel. But I was going to say highlight of the weekend. It kind of got to me that there was no highlight of the weekend because there was one big talking point of the weekend, and that was how badly wrong the VAR officials and pro ref, in inverted commas, worked in the Manchester derby.
0: I love how they've changed their name again.
1: Mm.
0: As if they've been done for some sort of criminal activity repeatedly. How many names have they had? Rick, a low light can be a highlight. A highlight can be a low light, I would argue. And you're, hey, I don't really have a horse in this race. Just give me a sense check. On a scale of 1 to fuming, how fuming were you?
1: Oh, mate, I was like 11 at least, maybe a 15. Because it's, and the thing about this too, Daniel, which I want to reiterate, is that it's not just United fans, right? This is, you've got people like Michael Richards and Joe Hart, who are former Manchester City players, going, this is a joke. You've got Alan Shearer, who famously had no love for United, saying, what is going on here? Gary Lineker, this is the most basic of all calls you could have got, you could make in terms of how offside works, and somehow three officials on the pitch and two back at VAR HQ have got this wrong. It is absolutely mind-boggling. And that leads me into the quote of the week, Daniel, because after the game, Michael Carrick made some comments saying he didn't understand it. And then at the press conference, he was asked if he's, you know, expecting an apology from ProRef.
2: Will you be seeking a better explanation from the VAR?
3: I don't know how you can... I don't know where you go with it. I don't really know how you go and get another explanation on that one, I have to say.
2: Do you just see sometimes every day explaining they say we're wrong and they apologize?
3: Yeah, it'd be great, that. Yeah, I can't wait for that one.
1: That'll be great, that. Can't wait for that one. I mean, because at the end of the day, Daniel, you get an apology, the ref gets stood down for 2 weeks and whoop-dee, but you're still 3 points worse off.
0: Can I use a quote too?
1: Mm.
0: See if you agree with this one. If he knows that he is going to go, he will go back with him and do the duel one versus one and see what happens. But he intervenes with the action. Does that accurately sum up what you saw?
1: Yeah. I mean, the thing is, if Enzo...
0: Do you know who that was from?
1: No, who was that from?
0: Pep Guardiola in January 2023, when something similar happened in a city, in a Manchester derby. That time it went for your side. This one I think is even more egregious, mate.
1: Yeah.
0: But what I'm, and I'm fuming about this because this has been leaking into the game for a number of years. This interfering with play, you don't have to touch the ball. I've had this rant before, Rick. You don't have to touch the ball to be interfering with play. On that occasion, it was Rashford running through, clearly draws the defender over. I thought United were very lucky on this occasion. I think you've been really hard done by on this occasion, Rick, because I think this is even worse. I was watching with my seven-year-old. I had to try to explain that to him. Do you think his head nearly exploded? Hell yes, I could see steam coming out of his ears. Firstly, you think Haaland's offside, but they draw the line, he's onside. So that's okay, get your head around that. But clearly the defender, I think it's Dorgu, goes and his attention is drawn by the guy interfering with play, Rick. And so it's clearly interfering with play. I don't know how football has allowed itself to be steered down this path. And, you know, that was January 2023 when Guardiola said that. What are we now? Into late 2026? So... Mm-hmm. This is so simple. It is so simple. But they've made it complicated because I don't know.
1: Oh, yeah.
0: They just want to continue to reimagine the rules of the game, right? You don't have to touch the ball to be interfering, right? If a centre forward makes a lovely darting run from in to out and drags a fullback or a defender with him, right? You know, both are doing the right thing. You know, one action leads to reaction. So I don't say this very often, but man, I'm with you, Rick.
1: Yeah, well, and that's the thing too, right? It's the thing I really do not understand is that they actually look at Enzo Fernandez to see if he got a touch on the ball. Well, if you're looking at him to get a touch on whether he got a touch on the ball because he's in an offside position, and you realise that he's made a diving header, so he's trying to get to the ball, that's automatically one of the things that lists him as being offside despite not touching the ball, is that he's played in it. So how has that not occurred to you? It's just...
0: Yeah.
1: And the other thing is, of course, it's not only... You've drawn Martinez, and Martinez can't go to the back post because there's a player right in the middle of the six-yard box, but then the keeper doesn't know which way to go either because he doesn't know who's offside or who's not onside. So, yeah, an absolute hot mess on that one.
0: Yeah, and it took forever, right? Mm. It took forever. The only thing that was fast was the apology.
1: Yes. Yeah.
0: They apology was very quick. They did muck up. So yeah. I don't know what's going on, mate. So, yeah. But still, Rick, you have to accept over the other 89 plus minutes, your side wasn't good enough against 10 men. Because your boy Bruno Fernandes did a perfect number in inciting a little violence now, didn't he? Just a little kick. Did you notice a little kick from him?
1: Yes.
0: Probably not enough force to get a red card himself. But Phil Foden, as I'm calling him this week, Phil Foden, completely took the bait, didn't he?
1: He did, yeah. I mean, I don't understand anybody that's trying to go, oh, but he was kicked first, because as far as I can ever remember going back is that retaliation's always worse, right? So it doesn't matter what's happened to you.
0: And it's probably not, it's not strong enough to probably warrant a red, but just don't take the bait, buddy.
1: Yeah.
0: You know?
1: Exactly. I mean, you know, Fernandes played that, right? He was like, okay, you're lying on the ball. You're not allowed to lie on the ball, so I get a free kick here. And that's what he did, and that was what the wind-up was for Phil Foden, and he took it hook, line and sinker. There are a few ex-pros in the UK saying, oh, you know, he should have gone as well, but I don't think you can class that as violent conduct. Maybe a yellow, but I think even that would have been, you know, maybe stretching it a wee bit.
0: Yeah, but then Bruno makes a meal of it like he's Cam Roygaard.
1: Oh, mate, yeah.
0: Are we allowed to say that? Sorry, Cam.
1: There's been some very good actors through Old Trafford. Eric Cantona, obviously, famously, has been in quite a few movies. Maybe there's something there for Bruno post-career.
0: Yeah, you might be onto something there. Rick, are you worried, though, mate, about the form of your side?
1: Not particularly. I mean, I think we should be putting sides way better than we are. But once again, you know, we outshot City. We had more possession. We did the same against Everton. We did the same against Hull. And we obviously did the same against Ipswich. So the final result's not there, but I think a lot of the players there. I think it'll come, but I think maybe there's probably an international break coming at just the right time for Michael Carrick on that front.
0: Yeah, really good performance by Manchester City, wasn't it? They, you know, while you're sort of dominating the stats, it's only by a little margin. It should be more 11-10. And Maresca, who I think it was when he was with Chelsea, had a red card and ended up making three subs before half time. He had a clearer plan this time, and his side did execute it. And then you get the slice of luck. So they're humming along nicely and trying to keep pace with, unfortunately, that beast of Arsenal, who themselves sort of survived an interesting game against the G'd-up Sunderland. And there was also a moment of controversy there. And Mikel Arteta, oh, my Lord, has he completely forgotten last year? Completely forgotten last season?
1: He's gone full Arsene Wenger, isn't he, on this one? Because, I mean, I don't know who he's trying to convince. Maybe himself with what he's saying. No way that's a penalty. I mean, that is as bad a clear-cut a penalty as you can get. I thought when you said there was controversy, it was the Saka penalty, because it didn't look like there was any touch inside the box. It was all outside the box for me. So, yeah, if anything, a penalty that shouldn't have been given was the last one.
0: Yeah, when I saw it, I was like, oh, that's a coming together. I'm not really sure who's at fault, but gee, I've seen lots of penalties like this given, including some that have gone Arsenal's way last season. Mm. But you know, some experts would say that's a judo roll, right? I think Mikel Arteta has said something of that sort. I just thought his comments were utterly dripping in irony.
1: Yeah, 100%. And he's weaponized it, right? He's had that up his sleeve because he knew this was coming. He knew they were going to crack down on it. And the first one that went against his side, you know, it was Barney Ronay wrote a piece about this in The Guardian. He said he had practiced his best assistant principal asking for the school minivan to be returned by the thieves' face.
0: That's very good. I read that same article. Barney's bang on, isn't he?
4: Yeah.

0: 100% he is.
1: So would he have said the same comments against his side last year?
0: Of course he wouldn't have. Of course he wouldn't have.
1: Yeah.
0: Yeah. Yeah, he's very very myopic. I mean, he's. I guess the only difference between him and Arsene Wenger is that Wenger never saw anything if it was the other way. Oh, I didn't see that. I'll have to look at the replay whenever he was asked about something
1: really
0: that was obvious.
1: Yeah, a really good win for them, wasn't it, Rick?
0: Very.
1: Could have easily got away with them after Sunderland get that penalty, but David Raya, the best in the English Premier League.
0: Mate, that is the best penalty save I've seen in a long time, because that wasn't a bad pen. That was right in the bottom corner. That was a fantastic save.
1: Yeah, it was. And Guimaraes's, first goal after the 58th minute is, well struck, and Saka gets on the score sheet. And to walk away from the stadium and light 2-0 victory, I don't think many people are going to do that, mate, because I think Sunderland look like they're going to carry on this momentum from last season.
0: Yeah, I think you're right. I mean, I would say, if you take the Community Shield and their first three Premier League games of the season, this is the toughest game Arsenal have had this season.
1: Yeah, you're probably right. Mm. You're probably right.
0: Yeah. So, yeah, I thought I thought it was a good result for them to get. It would have been interesting if that pen had not been saved as to how they would have gone, but Bruno Guimaraes, that goal to put Arsenal ahead, former Newcastle player at Sunderland, I mean, you couldn't write it, could you?
1: You might be right there. I'm hoping you're not going to bring up in the opening segment is Liverpool's game against Fulham, because I don't think our listeners deserve.
0: We're doing highlights.

0: cards. But, I mean, that goal, I mean, a striker from yesteryear, I think just because of his height and the way that he very languidly hit that, it was a Dimitar Berbatov hit, wasn't it? That's kind of who it reminded me of.
1: Yeah, big man who plays the game at his own pace and just makes it look easy. So absolutely splendid stuff. And Bournemouth are flying right now. They really are. Of course, they were helped out by Aston Villa in that absolutely shocking opening 45 minutes of the season. But Fabian...

0: all over the pitch, Rick. There's so many players have scored this season, so it'll be interesting to see if they can maintain this incredibly fast start, particularly in front of goal.
1: Top scorers in the Premier League with 13 from four games, and, you know, a lot of people were worried about how are they going to replace the goals of Danny Welbeck. Why have they sold him? Well, didn't look that difficult so far, has it? I mean, it's you know, I think Pascal Gross has got two. Jack Hinchelwood's got a couple. Yelikoi's got a couple. De Kuyper, Dunk, Vuskovic have all chipped in. And I know they bought him last season and he didn't do a lot, but he's still only a young player. The young Greek striker, the Kostelousis, looks like they've got one there.
0: Yeah, so let me get this straight. In four games, Brighton has 13 more goals than Coventry and Spurs combined.
1: Correct.
0: Hello, Spurs fans. We are thinking of you.
1: We have not forgotten you. Do not worry. We have not forgotten you. I mean, it's been pretty ugly. But they are currently zero wins, zero goals, five goals against. If they go down 2-0 to Aston Villa, does that make them the James Bond 11? Because it'll be 007?
0: Yeah. And I'm sure they're so perplexed what's going on when they look up and go, Hull is in fourth position. Leeds United, another really good story to start the season, right? Their home ground will be absolutely... Hey, it always rocks. I don't know why I'm bringing that up. They have great home support, but Daniel Farke has just added some really nice pieces to that. Slightly different change of shape this season, and they are getting their rewards, and it's good to see.
1: Yeah.
0: Something feels right about Leeds being the top half. I know that's hard for a United fan to admit.
1: Well, yeah, it is. But you know who I feel sorry for the most when I watch Leeds play? And that's Everton fans going, where was this Dominic Calvert-Lewin? Like, the physio room for most of the time. But, I mean, he's actually banging them in for fun. He scored another two, I think, in this game. He thought he scored one, and they gave it as an assist because he headed it into the top of the head of one of his other players. So he ended up getting the assist for that one. But, yeah,
0: you know you're in good form when those type of misses are going in and you're getting rewarded with accounting stats. So, yeah, I'm sure Everton fans feel like that, but, you know, injuries really blighted the back end and physically just didn't look great, right? Even over the last couple of seasons, he was on the field, right, Rick? But I think he only got 10 goals combined in his last two Premier League seasons with Everton, and he got 14 last season for Leeds, and looks even better to start this opening campaign. So really good addition. On a free it was too, right, Rick? And he's hit 30, so you can expect him to carry on and continue to be the focal point up top.
1: Yeah, he's been fantastic for them. Somebody has done a heat map of all of his goals for Leeds, and honestly, you could just about draw a line from the penalty spot to the goal, because they're all within about that 8 to 10 yard range, and it's a straight line. All of them are right in the middle of the box. I think there might be one that's slightly wider, but everything is just right there. He knows his position. He's too big to be a fox in the box, but he's just that absolute poacher.
0: Yeah, so, and this is a guy who had huge sort of raps on him in those early years with Everton when he was 22, 23, getting into double digits. So, Everton fans will be keeping fingers, toes crossed he maintains this. Nothing wrong with being a fox in the box.
1: Nothing wrong with it at all, unless, of course, that fox is in Leicester, which is a whole other conversation. You're on the Studs Up podcast with Ricardo Ball and Daniel McCarty. We have gone international. Daniel, out of Japan. We're going to get some reaction to that All White squad next.
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3: 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They are tactically minded, equipped with composure, relentlessly loyal to their team. They might be unaware they can apply these instincts to a career in policing as well as the game.
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9: 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Bet responsibly. We've got an all-white squad, Daniel, the first one named since the World Cup. And a bit of a different look about this one as well. I'll just quickly run through them. Lockie Bayliss, Tyler Bindon, Callan Elliott, Henry Gray, Dane Ingham, Eli Just, Callum McCowart, Ben Old, Owen Parker-Price, Alex Paulson, Nando Pienaar, Jesse Randall, Logan Rogerson, Alex Roofer, Marco Staminic, George Stanger, Finn Sermon, Sam Sutton, Stipe Ukic, Ben Wayne, Dalton Wilkins, Chris Wood and Michael Vowed. So a few new names and a few we're more familiar with.
10: Yeah, exactly. The likes of, say, Ingham and Sutton and Parker Price had been in and around the camp heading into the Football World Cup before being admitted. I'd be keen to make an immediate impression as the new cycle starts. But I think Baisley has sort of outlined with individual players at different stages of their club seasons. Like, you look at players back in this part of the world, Rick, you know, the A-League in this world's longest off-season, players that aren't really in a good position. Then you've there's a whole myriad of reasons. I think Ryan Thomas has asked to focus on club football for certain, so it does allow them to sort of grow the group. So Henry Gray's on loan with the Wellington Phoenix, gets a look in. Jordan Stanger getting his call up. He's a player we've obviously talked about a fair bit on this program as very

0: safely on my Betcher app. I took Forrest to win, Morgan Gibbs White score or assist.
1: And for Liam Delap, I had one of those moments. Liam Delap slaps one, and another one from outside of the area. He sort of takes the ball back to goal, pirouettes away, gets it out from under his feet, and whacks it. It's a really nice goal. And I was like, whoa! Oh, and then I realised Chris Wood ain't going to be playing anytime soon, is he?
0: No, exactly. So, Forrest are looking good. And this weekend, they host Coventry, who famously have no goals and have conceded 10. So, that might feature in my bets, Daniel. Liverpool 0, Fulham 0. We mentioned it briefly at the top. This was a game that I was actually thought, you know, I as much as I like to find ways of telling people that Liverpool aren't going to win football matches, I couldn't find one here, and I was like, oh, I'll win this 4-0, and then told everybody that, and it ended up nil. Or what happened? Or what didn't happen?
1: Wow. Well, Fulham, after being quite wide open, were much better defensively, but helped out by a pretty flat side. I can't remember many of the goalkeepers having much action. I think Iraola sort of hinted that his players were tired. It's like, buddy, I know you're Champions League midweek. You're going to have to get used to that. And clearly not getting enough from Isaac Virts and others. Gravenberch, who came into the side and had a chance, was pretty ineffective and wayward in possession. I know a lot of people are getting into Florian Wirtz. He does a lot of nice things, but I think I said this when they originally signed him. When you have that price tag attached to you, it's not just about being the guy who has the pass before the assist. People want raw numbers. And I understand that, and he's yet to deliver on that front.
0: It's style over substance, right? Reminds me a bit of Thomas Rosicky at Arsenal. That looked good, but end product wasn't really there to the extent you thought it should be. So, you know, it's interesting. I mean, I thought the way that Areola set up Liverpool when he first took over here, you know, with Isak leading the line and almost playing off him, and playing Wirtz off him as almost like a traditional 10 or, you know, a 9.5 even. I thought, oh, this might work. This might suit him because he'll get into space between the lines and have time on the ball. But hasn't worked yet. Not to say that it won't. Of course, Liverpool this weekend away at Bournemouth, which feels goalsy.
1: It does. Bournemouth, the masters of a score draw. That's going to be really tough for them. You know, Liverpool are still blooding in and, you know, getting Barcola, Munoz and others. But back to Fulham, they looked right for the picking. You know, when players are taking things off Instagram and playing weird games on social media, you know things aren't quite right. So I just wonder if that will sort of bring them together, heading to Anfield and keeping Liverpool to nil and getting a point, a really important one for them.
0: Yeah, well, we've got more to come with our Betcha bets, and I think the Bet Philly Shield that we play for every week may have changed hands this week, and we'll have a look at that next here on the Studs Up.
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1: 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They might be unaware they can apply these instincts to a career in policing as well as the game.
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10: 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R18. Last week, Manchester Derby. Both teams to score. No. João Pedro to score anytime against Hull. Yes. Everton or the draw against Spurs. Yes. So 2 from 3 for me, Daniel.
11: Yeah, well done. Here's the shield. Enjoy it. I was only 1 from 3. I went for a special Chelsea Spurs. What was I thinking? And Liverpool ought to win. That age like milk, didn't it? Double chance Leeds or Newcastle will win. Both teams to score. The one actually paid quite well. Did come in, so you're welcome, listener. PSG v Brest. I thought both teams would score there. More than 2.5 goals. PSG won. As a predictor, but I think it was only 1-0. Interesting to see they're still only 7th in that competition. So those French Cubs can dream for another 3 weeks over the international break before reality slaps them in the face and they still win by 10 points, something like that. All right, this week, Rick, I was contemplating, Ricardo, I've tried to predict Spurs v Aston Villa.
10: Ooh.
11: No, I'm backing out of it at the last minute. My gut says draw.
10: Yeah, I thought you were going to go double chance either team to win because someone's O has to go.
11: Yeah, someone might go. I just think, I just see sort of nil all or one all in that game. Brentford v Chelsea. Brentford, good side. Mm. Chelsea, excellent going forward, suspicious at the back. Both teams to score, $1.44. Similar, Newcastle at home, the fun, but they are so open. I think that, as far as XG is concerned, they're bottom as far as chances created. That they should have conceded more than they actually have. Hull City, great story. I'm going to ride it while they're hot. So I'm not sure they'll get a win. So I'll go both teams to score on that one as well. And Leeds United to beat Crystal Palace.
10: Mate, I quite like all of those. Your Chelsea are interesting, aren't they? Because if they were a car, the front end would be for a Ferrari and the back end would be the hind legs of a donkey, because that's kind of how it looks at the moment. But yeah, no, with you on that one. I actually was really surprised at the, you talked about the Hull game against Newcastle. Newcastle just got pumped 4-1 by Leeds. Yet, if you go into the Premier League market for this game, Hull are paying $5 to win it and $4.50. They're unbeaten so far. I couldn't decide which way to go, so I went double chance Hull or the draw at $2.30 against Newcastle. I'll take Forest.
11: Yeah, well, I've been quite suspicious of Newcastle since I watched that game against Liverpool. I know they went up early, but they conceded like 27 shots, and that carried on. It was well over 20 per game, I think, heading into that Leeds game. Leeds are on a good run. Can they maintain it? I'm suspect. So I'm not surprised they did a number on them at all.
10: 76 shots is how many Newcastle have conceded now.
11: In four games?
10: Yes. There you go.
11: Yeah. That's not good if you're counting at home.
10: No, that is not good. I've also gone Morgan Gibbs-White to score and Forrest to win against Coventry. I just think Coventry, they like to play front football. And what does Oliver Glasner do really well? Set up to play counter-attacking football. So I've got that. That pays $3.42.
11: Yeah, styles make fights. You're
10: yeah.
11: Right there.
10: And the Black Country Derby, for the first time in a while, it's Wolves West Brom in the championship. And Ladislav Krejci is a centre-back for Wolves. Probably should have been sent off at the weekend with a nasty challenge. This will be heated. Him to be carded any time. $3.25. A very studs up bet.
11: You have a good success rate when you go with your with an individual to get carded, so pay attention.
10: Pay attention. This is the Studs Up podcast. As always, rivalry is money. We'll be back next week.

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11: Kia ora and welcome to another edition of the Fight Club Podcast. Happy to have you back. Another buffet, another smorgasbord of combat sports content to dive into. And to help us do that today, super sub off the bench for the injured Brad Lewis, we have none other than the queen of NZ MMA, Mrs. Rivinda Hunia. How are you? Thank you so much for filling in today for us.
12: I am honoured. I'm honoured to take the seat of Brad for today. Chuck me in, coach. Let's go.
11: Oh, yeah. You're always ready. You're always ready. Stay ready, yeah. You know, yeah, if you fail to prepare, you got to stay ready, essentially. Hey, let me talk to you quickly. You've got your fingers in a few pies at the moment. You've been on the road doing some MPC bits and pieces. You've been doing the Six Again podcast with Sport Nation. How's it all going?
12: Yeah, it's good. It's fun. I'm loving the variety. Obviously, I'm always feeling at home with anything fight sports, but it's been cool to tap into the old roots. You know, I was a sports journalist before I started doing anything else like broadcasting and things. So getting my feet wet with rugby and league and all those other things that I haven't done in a while.

0: Yeah, it's sad. It's sad because even throughout this whole debacle from when it's happened to Tom Aspinall's, comments that he's made on Instagram, I don't think people really believed him. People didn't, people doubted the condition and how bad his eyesight really was. And then, he came out with new promotion with Eddie Hearn and all this sort of thing. So it looked like the wheels were steadily turning and he was, safe to hide away over there in the UK and didn't really have to face too much of the backlash from fans. But I think this absolutely proves how serious of an injury he has sustained with his eyes, because you don't just willingly give up. About we're watching Carlos Olberg go through it right now, rehabbing from his injury in his title fight, and hoping that he doesn't relinquish a title and hoping that he just has the time to come back. Obviously Tom Aspinall has and the medical people that he's been seeing have come to that decision that he's not going to be back anytime soon. He's halting a division that needs resuscitation, and holding that title isn't such a good idea, on behalf of him and the UFC at the moment as well. So it is really sad because he's worked really hard to get there. He was overlooked for a lot of years as a title contender, and I felt when he was in that position, he absolutely deserved it. And he was a great fighter and presence to have in a heavyweight division that isn't doing too well at the moment. So yeah, it's really sad for him and ultimately sad for the division.
1: Yeah, and how magnanimous of him to have the wherewithal to step back and say, hey, I've been this person in a division where the champion is holding me up, where I'm trying to strive for this belt, and now I'm that guy. And it must be a really tough realization to come to that, hey, I'm going to have to step aside, because we know what he's gone through with John Jones and the like, and that's kind of another piece of this whole path that Tom's been on, where it's just been just a rocky road for someone so talented and doesn't ever really feel like we've seen the best of him. I hope we still get a chance to see the best of him, but who knows? Like, eyes, that's such a tricky thing. Are we going to find, is the commission ever going to clear him of this kind of thing? And, you're right. No one really believed him, which is a very sad set of circumstances. I don't think he helped his cause a lot by kind of highlighting it so much and, kind of fighting back against all these guys who are trying to call him out, and the online community hate, et cetera, sort of probably lit the fire a little bit there in the negative sense. But man, he's hoping he does come back, because to be denied seeing a talent like him at its peak would be a massive shame, especially with the state of the heavyweight division, as you say, at the moment. Like, they need
0: probably beat a lot of those
1: Thomas
0: guys with one eye, to be honest, buddy.
1: Absolutely. And like, when you look at like what has happened to Cyril Garn since this as well, like the guy has been on the run of his career, and all of a sudden he's back, he's the champion again. He hasn't done a whole lot, dicey against Volkov. He beat, a light heavyweight, let's be honest, and it's Pereira, albeit very impressively. But he's had to sit back and watch how this guy's career trajectory just goes upwards. And this is the dude who's sunk, two digits deep into his eye and almost blinded him. And, he's been going through a lot outside the octagon, I think, as well. Like, I think this has had a huge impact by the sounds of it on his family. He's got young kids. It's pretty much hampered his day-to-day existence. So, maybe the focus is... Exactly.
0: He's dealing with his eye.
1: And making it even more fortunate, he revealed in that post that he had actually been cleared and he'd been sparring with a path back to a fight, whether that was going to be an immediate title rematch or whether it was going to be like a Josh Hokit, who really knows. Now I'm thinking, is it Hokit now for Gunn? Raph, what do you reckon?
0: Probably. And not... I'm just going to say that the heavyweight division is probably the shallowest it's ever been in terms of its depth, shallow, deep, it's not, when you look at the top five, when you look at the top 10, there's a lot of names that you're like, head scratches. But that is the state of the division at the moment. I'm looking forward to seeing Brando Perichich carry on his ascent. He's sitting at number 12, I think, right now. But Hokit has really made a name for himself, and he is, he's out the gate. He's very opinionated. He's very WWE, and he is very, very entertainment based, which is, half the reason why UFC signed on with Paramount. We've spoken about this before. They want that entertainment factor, and that is something that he brings. Love him or hate him, he is a villain, but people tune in to

0: watch that. I also think people will expect Cyril to defend that title and defend it well, because he's been given so many chances that now he needs to become that champion. So anyone that he's facing at this point, he is going to have to prove himself maybe a little more than champions before him. But looking at the division right now, that might be where they would lean towards, especially a chance at another American champion.
1: Yeah, exactly. And I think they want someone to reignite the division in terms of the activity. Mm. Like, and you're looking at a Hokit, I think he would be an active fighter if he were to become champion. Garn now needs to take that mantle, and we need to get some momentum going for the heavyweight division, which just seems to have been stalled for at least 5 years. And, you know, when you look at some of these guys who are looking to push into the title conversation, and, you know, you only need to look back at last weekend at Noche with, you know, Waldez Cortez Acosta, who was touted as this huge prospect against Curtis Blaydes. And, you know, it wasn't the most exciting fight, let's be honest. You know, I know Blaydes is coming off, you know, what arguably the greatest heavyweight fight of all time against Josh Hokett. Maybe just run that one back again, because I think a lot of people will be into that one. But I mean, heavyweight, we've spoken about it a lot, and, you know, this isn't doing it any favors. But I just hope we get back to a position where we are seeing the belt on the line more, because there's been a lot of guys fighting on the periphery here, and no one's really too sure who's the next guy cab off the rank. You know, we know Pereira's been calling for a rematch. I don't know if the UFC is going to get it to him. I think he needs to get another win at heavyweight now.
0: I think so too. I think just the evolution of how we see and perceive heavyweight fighters has drastically changed. Like, I feel like the successful heavyweights right now are probably more light heavyweights. They're smaller, they're more agile, they've got so much more movement now. And Cyril Garn was kind of the beginning of that, finding success with more movement rather than more mass. And Derek Lewis appears to be the end of that era of that big mass, winning fights and those exciting knockout finishes. Heavyweights just aren't delivering performances like that anymore, because I just don't think they're built like that anymore. Only the older fighters are. Curtis Blaydes, he's kind of a part of that dying breed as well, but he was still, you know, threatening his wrestling and everything, like you say, in that fight. It wasn't exciting, but he needed to do what he needed to do safely to get through that fight. But heavyweights just aren't fighting like they used to. They don't use that size anymore. It's movement, it's versatility. We're seeing it with Brando Perišić coming through as well.
1: Love it. Yeah, it does seem like a bit of a sea change going on there. And let's hope that all portends pretty well for the Balkan Bear. Right, we'll take a quick break here on the Fight Club podcast. On the other side, we'll take a look at everything that went down in Arizona last weekend at UFC Noche.
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7: Welcome back to the Fight Club podcast. Myself, Stephen Foote, and Super Sub Ravinder Hunia in here today. UFC Noche Rav, pretty good card, pretty fun card. Enjoyed this from top to bottom. For some reason, we're still not having these fights in Mexico, but hey, we're in Arizona. We're close enough to the border yet again. Obviously, main event, Jean Silva against Jose Delgado. Very interesting fight, this one. Just a bizarre opening stanza from Jean Silva, who continues to be as weird as it gets. I don't think he threw a strike for literally about 3 minutes. Delgado, happily obliged, was looking pretty good, looking pretty sharp on the feet, using that length, and he was catching Jean. Jean seemed to wake up, ultimately gets the choke. What did you make of the fight here, Rav? And do you feel like Jean showed enough to be putting himself into that kind of title picture with this one?
8: No.
7: Agreed.
8: Look, I think that, to be honest, this fight as a main event for me already surprised me. I didn't really feel like this was a main event fight. But Jean Silva, very exciting fighter. You never know what you're going to get. Sometimes he's, like how you say, comes out really calm and not doing much. Then all of a sudden, he explodes out of a box like someone dropped a match in fireworks, you know? So you don't really know what you're going to get from him. He's so unpredictable. It's the barking. It's, you know, how he can draw a crowd in, and he really is great for the fans. He needed this win to get back in that column, to prove that he does deserve to be in that top 10, you know, bordering on the top five to continue moving through the rankings. I don't think it was enough to get a title fight. He just needed to win in spectacular fashion for him to be considered again, because he's coming off, you know, a two fight slide. Delgado made his debut last year. He's not a ranked fighter. I kind of thought the same with the Brandon Moreno situation as well, that they needed to get back into the column. And UFC Noche is a really great way to do that for fighters. And we've seen that kind of happen with Alexa Grasso as well. You know, Noche is kind of somewhat of a happy hunting ground for her. But there's something about when you mix in that culture and you mix in, there's a different fan base that kind of get behind, you know, not just in an event, but an occasion like this where fighters really lift. And I think Silva was a recipient of that. One in spectacular fashion. Mean, how does he stay consistent moving forward?
7: Yeah, it seems to be this sort of little four-way square. I guess you call it a square. I was going to say a triangle. Does it still work with a square? Kind of.
8: But kind of.
7: Maybe it's like a him. It's maybe Aljo, Volk, Mozart. You might put a Lauren Murphy in there perhaps to make it, you know, five-sided. Don't test me there on my shapes. And thank you. Thank you. But I don't know, maybe someone like an Aljo Sterling would be an interesting matchup next. Maybe even a Lerone Murphy. I mean, Diego Lopez is still ranked, but I think he's probably going to go up to lightweight by all accounts. Mm. So there's something opening up there. But in terms of who is going to fight Volk, the winner of Volk and Movsar next, it still looks a little bit up for grabs, doesn't it? And yeah, as you say, I don't think Jean Silva did enough really to show that he should be that next guy. Arnold Allen has been looking pretty impressive recently. How about Silva? He's a madman. Jumping out of the ring and sitting there trying to take off his gloves frantically for about 1 minute in front of Hunter Campbell. I did not know what was going to happen there. Is he going to just weirdly retire? What is he trying to do here?

0: I've never really cancelled her out.
1: Yeah.
0: I mean, if you're, her losses have come at the absolute top of the division. There's never really been a too much of a dip for her. It's kind of been up to her to, I don't know, find her love for it again, because it kind of felt like that passion wasn't there anymore. She was kind of going through the motions for a little bit there, but in that last fight against Macy Barber, I mean, she didn't just knock her out. She choked her out. Like, how do you do both in one fight? It was, you know, kind of amazing. And, you know, and then to do this to Manon, who is absolutely a monster, like in size, in striking and everything. And to be able to do that to Manon, to grind that out, to knock Manon down and to really get back to her roots of that beautiful Mexican boxing that we've seen her do so well in her early days, and something that she kind of falls back on but doesn't really use too much as a tool these days, but really used in this fight, I thought she's back at her best. And I would never doubt that she could, you know, still bang with the best and get into the title shot. Titles aren't secure anymore. The gatekeepers are kind of moving away from them now. The champions are aging, or they're getting injured. You know, things just seem to be, she has a real opportunity here, and this fight puts her in an amazing position moving forward, where she can maybe even try and, you know, kind of dictate what's going to happen from here. I know that she would have wanted to be on this card because that Noche, you know, Kopapa, you know, is real sentimental to her, and it's hard to even remember her and Brandon Moreno not being on one now. So you know that she knows that she, you know, targets certain events to shine. Absolutely still a title contender. If she can keep building from this, I mean, how do you get any better? Maybe perhaps a finish in that instance would have done it, but absolutely a title contender still.
1: Yeah, I mean, and now Valentina's out of the way. I mean, you know, I would... Let's assume that Natalia Silva gets through Wong Tong, which, you know, she probably should, given that Wong Tong is, you know, number 8 in the rankings and it's kind of all laid up for her. I think it'd be a bit of a pick and fight there. I think it'd be a different story next time around. But you mentioned Brandon Moreno, and then of course on the UFC Noche card, doing what he does best, using that boxing and looking pretty clinical, really. Like, I thought this was a really dangerous fight for him against Joseph Morales. I was kind of doubting whether Moreno, you know, if he still really had the passion for it. He's definitely at a different stage of his career now. But, mate, I mean, he went to another level in front of his compatriots, didn't he?
0: He did indeed. There's something about Brandon Moreno and his story, and he just seems like, you know, even when he was champion, he was just like that people's champ, you know, and even if he slips out of that top five echelon, he's still in there, you know, he's still always a threat. But he was the same, as I mentioned, as John Silva. He needed to, you know, reaffirm himself that he is still that guy, that he is that former champion that we know and love, and still has the capability of doing. I think the timing of this fight is really good, considering that Joshua Van and Pantoja will be having that rematch. So, you know, with that win fresh in people's minds, knowing the history that he has within this flyweight division, and a big fight like that happening, you know, that keeps him in those talking circles. I don't know if you would put him in there physically just yet. There's a lot of contenders there to play around with, but Brandon Moreno is never too far away from the top.
1: Absolutely not. Flyweight division, has it ever been any better? I don't know. We can talk about that a bit later on. But of course, we can't move on from this card without talking about Tommy McMillan against Marwan Rahiki, OMG, Fight of the Year contender. Literally just read from my notes there. McMillan rocked really badly early. Looked like he was on the way out. Marwan was piecing him up with some beautiful slick boxing. We saw what he could do against our boy Ollie Schmidt. Unfortunately, Schmidt sort of thrown to the bulls there on late notice. And Marwan looked fantastic. Sydney-trained fighter there, of course. But both of these guys banged it out to an impressive level. And for McMillan to bounce back from the brink of disaster the way that he did, super impressive. Like, I thought this guy was a little bit of a meathead, like one of those guys who might have been a little bit too reckless for his own good. But he showed he had something there, didn't he, Raf?
0: Mm, yeah, he has a weird little calm in the chaos type approach, doesn't he? Where to us it looks like super unorthodox because it wasn't how he started and then all of a sudden starts throwing the haymakers and all this and then you're just like, oh no, here he goes. And then your next worry is that he's going to overexert himself, run out of energy. How is he, you know, is this going to be a big adrenaline dump for him? But he kind of just kept pushing through that. And I thought though, Rahihi's...

0: ability for the counterattack was absolutely classy as well. And it kind of nullified each other and both of their crazy at the same time. It just made for a spectacular fight. Really great matchup. I just think that Tommy really... I don't know. I feel like he just went somewhere else. He went to the dark place. You know what I mean? Like it wasn't just a physical thing there. It was like something from, even though he is quite, as you say, obnoxious in a positive way. You know what I mean? Like as you say, right amount of psycho, right amount of
1: exactly
0: of craziness, but really wanted that win too. And he just goes to show, take him into deep waters and he'll happily swim there. He'll happily exist there. So I think moving forward, he now knows what he can do later in the rounds, that he can continue to build and just hold that pace. Not many fighters can do that. So that's an absolute, you know, strength that he's going to have moving forward that will be hard to beat for upcoming opponents for him.
1: Definitely tapped into that crazy. And Rahiki doesn't come out of this with his stocks too tarnished, I don't think, at all. He looked fantastic, as you said. I think he just ran out of gas a little bit there down the stretch. And McMillan got his hand raised. I mean, Tommy McMillan, he looks like a bit of a creator fighter from the UFC video game. Like, he's got the Scarface, the huge Scarface tat across the chest, like super Jersey styles, very frat boyish. I think that the fans are going to warm to this dude. Like, you know, he's a bit of a performance bonus machine.
2: Yeah, I
1: would suggest. Anything else on this card we should chat about? I don't think we need to spend too much time about Blades and WCA. That wasn't a great fight. Yeah, we did. Hey, we should give a bit of a shout out to our old Rong Zhu, CKB's own. Yes. Who came in as the underdog in this one, I thought, and fought a really smart fight. Did you catch this one, Riff?
0: I did see a bit of it. I didn't watch the whole thing. Hang on, what did I write down here?
1: Yeah, he was looking pretty sharp, actually. I was saying, it looked like a bit of a masterclass from Eugene and the guys there. Rong just looked like he had a little bit too much technically, I think, for his opponent there, who didn't exactly put the foot to the floor, I think, in hindsight. But, mate, Rong making some noise. He's clearly improving at CKB, as people are prone to do.
0: Yeah, and he straight away calls out, I need a ranked opponent up next. So, Matt.
1: Yeah.
0: Good point. It's so hard to do in the lightweight division.
1: Oh, and he was going against the old local hero there in Garcia, so he had the crowd against him as well. Right. Let's take a quick little break.
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6: All right, you're back with the Fight Club Podcast. Now, Rav, UFC 331 this weekend. Fizz levels are high. Fizz levels are very high because we're going to see one of the most highly anticipated rematches, I would say, of the last year, Joshua Van against Aljamain Bartosia. I mean, for me, I still have a bit of an asterisk against Joshua Van as a champion because of how the Aljamain Bartosia fight played out. But, you know, he showed us something against Tyra, that's for sure. Like, he needed that. I think, you know, if they'd gone straight to another rematch, he wouldn't have had as much juice. But seeing what he did against the Thai like Tyra and seeing what Tyra has done since then has added a lot more intrigue to this one. What sort of Pantoja at 36 years old, coming off a pretty serious injury, do you think we're going to get this weekend?
7: I think we're going to get all guns blazing by Pantoja. I don't think anyone can put as much pressure on Pantoja as he will himself. He's just that kind of competitor. Now, before he got injured in that Joshua Van fight, obviously that fight was determined after his win over Kaikara France in Las Vegas. And that performance that Pantoja did on that card was the best Pantoja we have ever seen. And I have never even seen, you know, Kaikara France, obviously we love him dearly, but was the recipient of an Aljamain Bartosia was a man possessed that night with the wrestling, with the game plan, with the striking. And he, again, respectfully, I hate saying this about our own fighters, but played with his food a lot, showed his range, showed his diversity, and really proved that he is that all-around fighter. He's not just a striker. He's not just a grappler. He's not just a wrestler. And I think that's what makes this fight dangerous for a Joshua Van, who is coming through very exciting. He's a great attacker as well as a great, you know, in defense, has the biggest heart that you will ever see in a fighter in the UFC, in my opinion. He comes, you know, from a small community. He comes from, you know, not much at all, and has been not just a flash in the pan, but has come in, proven himself. He didn't just do what he did in that fight against Pantoja, which was unfortunate for Pantoja. He had already come through Brandon Royval in spectacular fashion. He's already, you know, and had done what he did with Tatsuro Taya. So unfortunately for Pantoja, Joshua Van continues to develop and grow and has taken that championship bout very seriously. But I still think Pantoja still has a lot to give, even at 36 years old.
6: Absolutely. Yeah. when you say 24 years old versus 36, you'd think you'd be leaning one way, right? But Pantoja, he's just one of these guys, perennially under-respected, I would say. You know, unfortunately, he just has the shadow of Demetrius Johnson looming over him at flyweight. Otherwise, you probably

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9: Now, co-main event time, Armin Sarukian against Marusu Ahuwhi. Wow, I mean, really, this should be Armin fighting for a belt. But, you know, here he is, biding his time, having to jump over one more hurdle for the UFC, because the UFC are not huge on Mr. Sarukian. I don't really get it at this point. I mean, the guy is clearly the number one contender and should be fighting Justin Gaethje. But having said that, he has to get through a fairly dangerous guy here, Marusu Ahuwhi, and huge stakes here because, you know, if he slips up, I think he realizes that the title shot is going to go away pretty quickly, Raf.
10: Absolutely. He does. He will know that. He's probably surprised himself, you know, that he can still... I mean, he knows in his own ability that he deserves to be here, but the fact that he doesn't get these opportunities, he'd be like, okay, thank goodness I at least have this one to move forward with. But Hoofy and his switch to freestyle over in Australia alongside Alexander Volkanovski and Joe Lopez... he's already showing that the change has been worthwhile, that surrounding yourself with, you know, that championship mentality, not that fighting nerds wasn't, but it's very different to be, you know, to just clean yourself out, kind of strip it all back, start again and start building this new weapon within you. And I really want Hoofy to prove that he can. I kind of feel like it'll be a bit of redemption for Dan Hooker.
9: Oh, yes, I see where you're going.
10: Because you kind of feel like if you're with Freestyle,

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1: So in 2015, which some people say is one of the best All Black teams, and I think there were 10 players New Zealand fans said, yep, that's our starter. 2026, so this current All Black side, I've come up with four. Cameron Wigard, Geordie Barrett, Will Jordan, Adi Savia. Compared to 2015 with 10. That's quite phenomenal. That's how settled we were.
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1: It's Happy Wednesday, and that means the lights are on at Happy Valley tonight. 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
2: 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They are tactically minded, equipped with composure, relentlessly loyal to their team. They might be unaware they can apply these instincts to a career in policing as well as the game.
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1: Now, Israel Dagg has been thinking. You called me early this morning and you said, I've had a thought. And I put everything on hold. I turned off the kettle. I stopped making the kids' lunches. Shit, I forgot to finish those, actually, now that I come to think of it. But you've been thinking, and I would like to hear what you've been thinking about.
2: Well, I should have been.

0: National Rugby League is sometimes adjudicated differently to NRL, for instance. But the NRL is such a colossus that it doesn't matter. The game tends to follow what the NRL does. Mm. International rugby does not follow what Super Rugby does.
1: No, I know this. Yeah. So, I love it. I love the ball and play. Everything's, you know, so exciting, and we're seeing some fantastic movements. But, you know, from February through to March, it's basically a game of sevens and basically a game of touch, you know, because it's summer, it's dry conditions. And and then you are saying to these players, particularly when they go and you know, they're guided under different laws and different interpretations to adapt and adjust really quick.
0: Yeah.
1: It's a huge challenge, you know? It's a big old challenge. Just probably not having South Africa a part of Super Rugby is probably a bigger factor than we probably realise.
0: Yeah, it was always going to be a factor because there is no exposure to the way that they play the game. No, there's no team in New Zealand that plays the way the Springboks play.
1: No.
0: We don't have a Jasper Visa here.
1: Mm.
0: We just don't. Mm. We don't have such a focus on scrum for the reasons you so rightly outlined is that here the scrum is considered much more of a restart than it is a penalty drawing weapon.
1: Yeah.
0: Mm. And so there is, I guess that the question is, do you want to see Super Rugby continue to innovate as an entertainment spectacle, remembering it is the biggest professional competition we have in this part of the world, or do you want to see Super Rugby take one for the team and say, look, we're just going to have to go back to playing the way the game is refereed internationally and played in different club jurisdictions?
1: Which will probably turn people off even more. And that's the concern, Sumo. And that's probably my ultimate concern. And that's why we love NPC, because it's such high scoring, high pace and enjoyable to watch. But we're not going to get any alignment for rugby. So if we're going to make changes, we have to change the way that we probably play the game, see the game and train for the game. And different interpretations from the officials down here. Your Ben O'Keefe, your Angus Gardners, etc. They are wonderful referees. I enjoy what they do because they do allow the game to play. But then you go up north and you have Matthew Cowley, etc. They officiate and see things totally different. For example, Tupou Vaiers, you know, clean out and he's holding the foot of that Hunnicken.
0: Yeah.
1: That probably flies in Super Rugby. But an international game, they are so meticulous with every detail of the game, you ain't going to get away with that, and that's just a silly penalty.
0: Is that, would have been what Neil Barnes called a DAP, a dumbass penalty?
1: Yeah, that is a dumbass penalty, which you probably got away with in Super Rugby, not international.
0: No, that's exactly
1: right.
0: There's
1: a microscope on every single part of the game.
0: Yeah, and also that is, I remember watching that live in real time and thought to myself, that is the dumbest shit I've seen in this test match.
1: Yeah, but you look at him in Super Rugby.
0: Yeah, and you think,
1: every single week.
0: It's a bit grubby, so we carry on. Yeah. I get you. So who's responsible for this? Is this World Rugby that has to say there's one game for all? Is it the referee's boss and group that has to say there's one interpretation on every law? Or is it New Zealand rugby that has to say, look, we're not going to win the international fight if we continue to play the game this way at club level? I don't know if there's a simple answer to that, and I don't know if New Zealand rugby sees it as a major issue, but 3-1 scorelines certainly prove it's a problem.
2: That is three huge egos that have got to come together and make a big decision for the betterment of rugby. No, that ain't going to happen.
0: Never going to happen.
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2: 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They are tactically minded, equipped with composure, relentlessly loyal to their team. They might be unaware they can apply these instincts to a career in policing as well as the game.
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8: I was looking forward to this chat, Sumo, and we were meant to have Finn Hurley on the show.
9: We were.
8: But we couldn't get to Finn, and it's great to see him back playing.
9: Geez, he looked rapid last weekend.
8: He looked sharp. Ooh. He looked really sharp. That try he scored in the right-hand corner, I'm like, there's the Finn we know and we love. And, just remain injury-free, what his potential could be for young Finn. But Otago, they're starting, obviously a little hiccup against the Mighty Hawke's Bay, but got the

0: Casey goes great. Christian Leo-Willie has had a huge impact, I think, from the back of the scrum and just his leadership. And then you've got absolute class clowns like Jonah Naiki still floating around the place. So, mate.
1: Pellegrini.
0: Yeah.
1: Patrick.
0: Yeah. Mm. Yeah. So, look, they've beaten finalists last year, lest we forget. And that was up against the Canterbury side that roared back into life last weekend against the Lions. So I wouldn't count Otago out. They're kind of the quiet operators in this competition. Everyone's talking about the Tony Faravasi with the Shields and Auckland's travails and North Harbour and Hawke's Bay. Sorry, were you waiting for me to say the Magpies? Yeah. Well, look, Hawke's Bay are top of the table for a reason. And wouldn't that be a spicy final? Hawke's Bay, Otago? Imagine how entertaining that game would be.
1: That would be great.
0: We've got Naitoa Akui on the line.
2: Is he there?
0: Hello, sir. How are you, my friend?
3: Oh, I'm good, brother. How are you?
0: Good, mate. It's been a few weeks since we locked horns. So, look, how are you? And I know it's been a challenging time for the Steam team, mate. So how's the vibe? How's the mojo?
3: Vibe's all good. Mojo's all good. I think once I saw you, we started losing. So I don't know if this call is actually... I don't know what I should be talking to you right now, mate.
0: This is the reverse of the curse, Naitoa. That's why I requested you to come back on the show to reverse the curse.
3: Oh, I appreciate it, brother. I appreciate it, man.
0: I'm so sorry about that. That actually does seem about right, too. Hey, mate, what's working and why the struggle for the Steamers? What hasn't quite clicked for you?
3: We're doing a lot of good things and a lot of bad things. Like I said before, in an interview, like we're two steps forward, one step back in terms of the games, and we're not really putting 80-minute performances in, which I feel we can do. Like we definitely can do. And I think no better way to do it than against the top of the table, really.
2: Injuries too, Naitoa. Like your group has been ravaged with injuries. You've had to bring in players from Otago, etc., all around the country. So, how do you, as a captain or as a leader in this group, try and bring this team together and remain that have that belief that you hope you have?
3: Yeah, no, I think that's a great question. It's been quite challenging for me. It's my first time as a skipper of a professional team, so I've really had to lean on Kurt and ask him like certain things. And I know that the way I carry myself at work sort of ultimately affects the way everyone's going to, you know, view the week in the game. So I've been trying to remain positive and trying to keep everyone sort of banded together. But that's... Yeah, like it's not easy when you lose to Manawatu and Southland back to back weeks, which are games we usually, you know, traditionally.
0: You've had success, right? Yeah.
3: Yes, that's the way you say it. It's been challenging, man. I'll say that much, but I think we're still really tight knit group and still connected, and we understand the mountain we have to climb with Hawke's Bay, Tasman, and then North Harbour. So it's exciting, and I feel like it adds to a cool story at the end of it all, really.
0: Naitoa Akui, captain of the Steamers, is on the line with us. Mate, it's the Battle of the Bays this week, as you rightly mentioned. I mean, we make a big deal of it. It's become one of the cool rivalries in NPC. Oh. What about for you guys as players? Is it as meaningful for the playing groups as it seems to have become for the fans?
3: Oh, how are you, bro? I forgot what he called it. He said, like, it's an out and out week, you know, regardless of what's happening in season. For us, it's our test match, you know, sort of thing. So, we know the rivalry that comes with it. Like, I'm originally from Wellington, and coming into the Bay of Plenty, I realized how big it was, and how much our people get around it. And yeah, for us, it's special. And I know a lot of guys in the team haven't played it before. And to have it at home again is pretty special. So, man, we're up for it, bro. And like, it's like a David versus Goliath sort of situation. But regardless of whether we're coming ahead of them or behind them, we're coming behind them again. What am I saying? you know what I mean, though?
0: Like,
3: we are on the table. Wherever we are on the table, you know? Like, it doesn't really matter because the game
0: that happens.
3: I see. Wow, what am I doing?
0: No, it's great because I speak Akoi. You know, 2 days spent with you, and I speak you fluently now, and so I understand exactly what you're saying at all times, which is brilliant. It's been one of the great joys of my life, getting to know you. I want to finish on a high by saying I'm going to summon the powers of Tane Mohutu out of Te Tai Tokoro, and I'm going to officially reverse the curse today.
3: Ngā mihi, brother.
0: Thank you, my friend. So from now on, it's Steamers all the way.
3: Beauty, brother. I appreciate it, man. You too, Dickie. You're the same as too, eh? He's like

0: You live around here, mate.
1: I'm with you here in the beautiful paradise that is the Bay of Plenty. But I'm going to be there on Saturday, and I'm going to be wearing my Hawke's Bay jersey, brother. I have to apologise. So bad
0: it's
1: luck
0: okay,
1: this weekend,
0: brother.
1: Eh?
0: That's okay, brother. Thank you,
2: mate. What a dog! Oh my gosh!
3: Reverse the curse. Put it back.
2: Yeah, no, you can't reverse the reverse curse. That's not going to happen.
0: There you go.
2: Hey, Naitoa, thanks so much for joining us, brother. Always appreciate your mahi and your conversations with us. So go well on the weekend and keep it on, eh? Keep the positivity high.
0: Appreciate it, brothers.
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9: Blair Tickner has arrived.
10: Yeah,
9: the
10: Tickner.
9: Big
10: Blair.
9: Morning. Hello, Tix.
10: The big Blair.
9: Now, what are you up to? Are you on the promotional pathway today?
11: Yes, we are. We've been here since Monday, so it's been pretty busy, actually. Clocking into the gym at 5 in the morning so we can get all our promos done.
9: Disgusting.
11: Sky's made us super busy, but we've a few good ones to finish the week.
9: How exciting is this coming summer for you personally and for the team?
11: Yeah, it's obviously amazing to start with India coming and then go to Aussie. So, looking forward to it.
9: What's it been like over the last few months for you?
11: Quiet after I got my dome rocked in England, but felt like I was just hungover for a bit. But then I had ankle surgery and now I've just been getting back to bowling. So I'm back hopefully fully fit in the next few weeks.
9: Mate, you're looking trim.
12: Yeah, jawline.
11: You just had a shave this morning.
9: Yeah, but you look really fit. Have you been something you've been really focused on?
11: I think I always try to be the fittest guy out in the team. One thing you can sort of control.
9: Yeah.
11: Just doing extras and hopefully look after the body so I can play until I'm as old as Izzy.
10: I'm only 36, brother.
12: You got plenty more years in you. Hey, Tix, just going to...
10: No, 38. 38.

0: shocking. Just going to circle back to that moment, obviously, with the head injury, et cetera. Like, how challenging was that for you? Was it a scary moment? How's the mind at the moment?
1: Yeah, it's obviously scary. It was my second time getting concussed. So at the time, it didn't feel like much. It was just the days sort of after. And after you've sort of been concussed once, it's sort of a little bit scary because it sort of feels like it gets worse every time. So it's nice to be on the other side because, like I said before, it just felt like I was dusty for weeks. But, yeah, hopefully it doesn't happen again. But it is a brutal game.
0: Yeah, definitely.
2: Can be. And, I mean, you play the game aggressively. That's the way you like to bowl. It's certainly like the way you approach the game. And that won't change. What have you sort of thought about since the concussion and thought about with your bowling in particular? About what are you trying to improve on and bring to the upcoming series, both the Indian and Australian series?
1: Yeah, I think seeing when Sri Lanka were here in New Zealand, I at the basin bowled really well early on and saw that I could get seam movement. When I tried to bowl a little bit faster, it was a little bit less seam movement, so I've tried to stay taller in my action, change a little few things on my run-up and just try and make it more economical. There might not be as many laughs at the top of my mark at the moment because I've sort of smoothed it out a little bit, which is a bit disappointing for the fans. But
2: Yeah,
1: I'm not going to be riding my pony into the crease anymore. Sorry, New Zealand, but I need a little bit more. I'm getting older, so I need to be more economical, like an electric car, not a Mustang.
2: It's interesting to me because bowling is such a physiological challenge. And you're always working on tiny adjustments and things can change and you can lose your way and your rhythm pretty quickly. And that's a change of body shape or doing a little bit of extra gym work that your body's not used to. So how much of your time is spent just dialed into repeat, rinse and repeat?
1: Yeah, I'm massive into my biomechanics. Like if there's a little thing I can work on, I'll do it every day, and I'll if I can get a little bit faster, it's always the dream to get faster every day because I think other than that you'll just be going down. So yeah, it's obviously a repetition sport, so yeah, you have to get reps in.
0: Now, yesterday I was getting reps on my knee at the physio here in Mount Maunganui, and I've seen a lot of the fast bowlers doing a bit of a course down here yesterday, and they're walking in with their shirts off, and some of them are absolutely ripped. But can you just tell us about the competition in the group? And you're obviously on commercial week. What are the players doing down here, and what are they trying to work on?
2: Hang on a second. What? You go to a physio, is it compulsory to just have your top off when you walk into the physio?
0: Well, I was sitting in my car, and I looked behind me in the revision mirror, and there's cricketers, Black Caps, Christian Clark, etc., walking towards me, and they are absolutely shredded.
1: I'd be on probably January or February on the Black Caps calendar. I'm pretty nicked up at the moment.
0: So,
1: I know that I'm looking fairly good, and there's some guys that would probably leave down December, maybe just on the back of the calendar.
2: not a whole month to themselves.
1: No,
2: look at that for 31 days. Tix, there's been a lot of talk about, you know, test match cricket bowling and what's changed and the rise of the wobble seam delivery. Are you seeing trends? Like as a bowling group, do you look at what's happening in the trends of test match cricket? What deliveries tend to be getting more success? Are we too focused on, I guess, looking at the modern wobble seam, for instance, and saying that the traditional doesn't work? Because surely there's still room for both innovation, but also line and length playing old-fashioned cricket.
1: Yeah, definitely. Wobble seams come into it. Some people like me that struggled sometimes bowling consistent outswing delivery to the right-hander, I struggled with a few drag downs, and the wobble seam sort of given me a grip that I can feel way more consistent. So guys like me that can use it to the right-hander more consistently, it's a game changer. But you can still, like, to the left-hander, swing it back with an in-swinger, which is traditional outswing to the righty. So it is definitely still there. There's still guys that swing the ball, and that's still going to be part of our game. I think it's just, good for some.
2: There was a lot of talk, and in my time covering cricket, obviously, had the pleasure of watching guys like Bolte and Wags and Southee and Matty Henry go about their business. and there was a lot of talk at the time, oh, when these guys go, there's going to be, you know, a big gap in the market. But I don't think we've ever had a fast bowling group as competitive as we do now. Mm. Is that the way you guys feel as a group, that, you know, each and every time in the nets, each and every time in a match, it's a chance to prove that you are worthy of your place?
1: Yeah, obviously, when I debuted in 2019 in T20 cricket, I thought, you know, this is a hard team to crack, this test team. It's got Wags, you know, Southee, Bolton. And then, shit, I came back and it's even harder now. So, But, yeah, it's a healthy competition. I think a lot of guys have played a lot of domestic cricket. They've got a lot of bowling under their belt, and it's worked well, and now it's just competitive. And I feel like if we've got one guy down, someone else will step up. And I do think it's probably the next 5 years is going to be our best bowling tech. I hope, well, probably we're ever going to see, but, you know, hopefully more to come. But I definitely think it's a pretty special moment in New Zealand cricket.
2: Agreed. Yeah, totally agree. Israel's not there.
0: No, I'm not there, but I can't stop thinking about this series, like this summer of cricket, taking on the best of the best. Like, have you felt the love and the expectations, the pressure when you're coming up against a team like India and what is needed to beat them in a series at home? We've done it over there. Now we're going to try and do it on home soil. Mm-hmm. Have you thought much about that? How do you get that job done?
1: Yeah, I think after England and like winning over there, I think there's a lot more expectation on the Black Caps to win at home now, especially even moving forward into Australia. So there is expectation, but you've seen the group just steps up at times, and if someone doesn't do it, someone else does it. So it's a pretty special group to be a part of, to be honest, and I just feel pretty confident.

0: For the summer coming up.
1: October awesome. Cricket, it's not far away, is it?
0: Nah, Greenwood, hopefully very Greenwood. Well, New Zealand.
1: What was it last year? I think we started early October against Australia, wasn't it, in that T20 series? And it was about 10 degrees and raining most of it. But they had fun at Tararua, that's the main thing. Blair Tickner joining us in studio. Before we let you go, family life good? Wife good?
0: Yep.
2: How's the cafe?
0: Yeah, cafe's going good. I think Hawke's Bay, the fuel crisis hit us pretty hard, and then the flu, and it was a bit slow, but we're back in business. And
2: what's on the menu?
0: I think you'll like the venison mince on toast. You need to probably shred down for the summer, so it's lean.
1: Lean protein. That's it. Don't take your shirt off. He's already put his World Cup winner's medal around his neck this morning as well.
0: But he's really pumped up.
1: Oh, gosh, here we go. Are you right?
0: He's pumped up this morning.
1: Oh, my God. This is what I put up with daily, ticks. I would say I'd be happy to swap with you, but I wouldn't, because what you do looks painful.
0: Hawke's Bay coming out.
1: It's a real Hawke's Bay vibe here today. Name of the cafe, for those who don't know?
0: 13th Stag.
1: There you go. And you can find that where?
0: The sports park in Hastings.
1: There you go.
2: I'm actually there soon, so I'll come for a wee visit.
0: Yeah. Has he got a
1: speaking engagement?
0: Yeah. I did a speaking gig for the Prophet Unleashed in Hawke's Bay last time, so he's got a big act to follow now. So we'll see how he goes. I might have to heckle him in the crowd.
1: You did it off the skin of your own bat, charge.
0: Stick together in Hawke's Bay.
1: That's right. You wouldn't have charged for that. You would have done it to FOC and gratis, and that's just because you're a good community man, Blair.
0: Giving back to Hawke's Bay every time.
1: Blair Tickner out of the Black Caps joining us on the show, telling us what it's like to be a fast bowler, a test match cricketer, and a good community man. I think we've all learned a valuable lesson today, too. Thanks, mate.
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10: 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They are tactically minded, equipped with composure, relentlessly loyal to their team. They might be unaware they can apply these instincts to a career in policing as well as the game.
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0: Radio has changed our lives, and it's fucking changed our lives. 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
6: Yeah! 15 minutes after 9 on Sport Nation. It was a very special weekend down south as a group of players held a reunion, partly marking 50 years in the NPC, but more in particular, players who wore the Southland jersey through the 70s. Some great names in there. Stephen Porchetti, Ken Stewart, Lester Rutledge, and our special guest on the show this morning, a man who's had the most remarkable career in sport, Brian McKechnie. Morning to you, Brian.
7: Morning, Tony. How are you?
6: Yeah, I'm very good, and thanks so much for joining us. I imagine it was quite a weekend, and you probably caught up with people that you hadn't seen for quite some time.
7: Yeah, look, there's a number of guys that I wouldn't have seen for 35, 40 years sort of thing, you know. So we didn't have name tags either, so recognition occasionally was a wee bit of a challenge. A bit embarrassing when you walk up to someone you played with and you're sort of not quite sure who it is. But anyway, we got through that, and it was a great weekend. And then on the Saturday night, we had a dinner and a couple of short speeches. And then Sunday, we had a luncheon and then went to the supporters club and then watched Southland. Give Bay Plenty a bit of a toweling, really. So, and incidentally, the first game that I played was against Bay Plenty 50 years ago at Whakatane. So when Bay Plenty won the NPC, the first NPC. So, yeah, quite coincidental, really.
6: Well, I was going to say, just going back through your playing record, and if I remember rightly, I think it was a bit of a tour situation for Southland, and I think there was a game at Eden Park which was a draw, and an incredible synergy. 1976, first year of the NPC, first game against Southland, here you are, a guard of honour. You must have had a bit of a flashback while you were watching those players come out.
7: Yeah, we did. We stood out in the ground as they ran through, you know, and I mean, it was sort of interesting how I got up there, because I'd just been thrown out of a New Zealand cricket team to go to India and Pakistan in 76, and then I started playing club rugby again. And then a few weeks later, Southland had gone on their tour, and they drew that 9-all shield challenge with Auckland at Eden Park. And I sat on the reserve bench for that, and then my first game was at Whakatane. So, yeah, a bit of a flashback, and but it was great to see them, you know. Southland's had a bit of an up and down year. It was great to see them play so well last Sunday afternoon.
6: Yeah, and that was the thing, and it was a really strange thing, because New Zealand cricket said you were injured,

0: and yet here you were playing rugby. It seems kind of strange. Exactly what happened there?
1: Oh, look, earlier in the season, I'd played a club rugby. This is April, May. And I broke a finger. And about the same time as I did that, the New Zealand cricket team was selected to go to Indian Pakistan. But they weren't going till September. So it was quite a way out. So anyway, I got my finger all fixed up and went through all the fitness tests that New Zealand cricket wanted. And I passed those. And then in July, I got a call from New Zealand cricket. I actually had to make the call back myself. Make a call back. They wouldn't take a collect call, so I had to pay for the call to find out, be told that I was left out of the New Zealand team because of injury, and I was pretty sour about that at the time. Having said that, Tony, and I went back and started playing club rugby, and only a few weeks later ended up in the Southland team. So if I hadn't have been thrown out of the New Zealand cricket team, I might not have ended up playing rugby or any rugby to any degree, you know, so... So, you know, there was some pluses to it, I suppose, but I was a bit disappointed at the time to be told I was injured and yet I could play rugby the next day.
0: Yeah, and as it turned out, I think that 1976 tour to the subcontinent, it was a pretty tough tour. That a lot of the guys got sick and they were injured. Maybe, Look, so someone's just texted in, actually, thinking back. You were playing in Whakatane, which Bay of Plenty don't tend to play there now. And in those days, you guys were actually billeted. You didn't stay in hotels or motels or anything like that. Who did you stay with?
1: I don't know. I stayed in a place called Taniatua. I've never been back there since, but I remember walking out into the main street and there's horse and carts going down the main street of Taniatua. I thought, well, this is in the middle of nowhere sort of thing. But, we were billeted back in those days. The other thing is, too, you went up there from a South Island tour and you went and played four games in 10 or 12 days, you know. So if you didn't win the first one, it was tough work by the time you got to the fourth one, you know. So... and my first game was at second five, of all things. Didn't play first, I played second five in the first few games at Southland. So, we're billeted, but it was tough. You know, you don't go up and back for one game like you do now. You went up and played the whole lot, so you might have four top teams, and all the All Blacks are playing in the provincial teams in those days too. So.
0: Yeah, because there's a famous story, I think, about the East Coast team that we went on a tour to the Central North Island and they had so many injuries the bus driver had to play one game for them. I guess good thing that didn't happen. Look, we'll get back to the rugby soon, but it was cricket when we first heard about you on the national scene. I remember, you know, listening to Sports Roundup as I did as a youngster all summer, and you were playing for a pretty strong Otago team in those days, some really good players. And am I right in saying that you pretty much went straight out of school into that Otago team?
1: I did. I mean, I had the two teachers at Southland Boys were Green and Jack Alabaster, and Green was our coach. And I got in the New Zealand secondary school team at the end of... I started my last year at high school, and we went to Australia, the first New Zealand secondary school team that went to Australia. And in that team, incidentally, was Alan Hewson. He was a really good cricketer in those days.
0: Yeah, wicketkeeper, wasn't he?
1: So we kept opening bat. So we became good friends and have been ever since, you know. And then I got for an Otago trial at the end of my high school year and got picked in the Otago team, which was a really strong team. They won the Plunkett Shield or whatever it was called. I think it was Plunkett Shield pretty easily. But I was 12th man for all but the last game. So my first game was at Masterton, of all places. Played there against Central Districts. But, yeah, I was only 18 sort of thing. So just turned 18, so first time. Then I had a bit of an up and down for a couple of years with the cricket.
0: Is that when, because you were so young, is that where the nickname Colt came from?
1: It started before that. Old Robert Jumbo Anderson, who was my best man and died just over a year ago.
0: Yeah.
1: He gave it to me because I was allowed to go and play senior cricket

0: fullback before then. And of course, Bevan Wilson got hurt and walked up to me. And so, because even now, halfbacks and first fives sort of seem to swap positions from time to time. But they said, oh, look, you know, you'll be fullback. And this is on the Tuesday and before the first test. And I go, oh, well, hadn't played there before. So I tried to get a few tips off Bevan Wilson, but it's not the same as actually being out there. So it wasn't the greatest start for me. I mean, one, you're nervous about your first test, but two, playing in a position you never played before. So so the test, yeah, we lost, sadly, but I learned a hell of a lot in a short space of time from that experience, I have to say.
1: That was a brutal one, that one. I think Gary Knight got gouged, the test got lost, and if I remember rightly, I read somewhere that you felt lucky that you were able, that you got picked for the second test, but you turned things around. That was a remarkable test match, that second one that you played in Paris.
0: Yeah, it was. I mean, I played the sad day, the first test, obviously, and Romero kept running me all over the park. And then I played on the Tuesday game, French selection game, somewhere, and felt a bit more comfortable there. And then on the Saturday, I had to get picked. If the test had been in New Zealand, I wouldn't have been picked for the second test, but it wasn't time to bring anyone out, I suppose. So I did that, but it was a...

0: short line out, speed the game up. You know, Mark Donaldson was, unless it's deep in defence or shot at goal, tap and run, you know, sort of thing. Short line outs that we scored a try from. I got a drop goal from the sideline. I don't know why I attempted it, but it went over, thank God. So it was just one of those tests. And while it was only 15-3, that in those days was a bit of a hiding compared to it's 15-3 after 10 minutes now sort of thing in games. But that was as good a game of rugby as I can remember playing in with the All Blacks anyway.
1: Yeah, I remember Gary Sear kicked a penalty. I think Stu Wilson scored a great try. It was a hell of a test, and that drop goal that you kicked as well. Look, Brian, there's a couple of other moments I'd really love to talk to you about. I hope you've got the time to do that. We're just going to take a little break here at the moment. Can we come back and talk just a wee bit more with you in a moment? Good on you. That's Brian McKeek. We'll be back with him in a moment. 9:36 Sport Nation Mornings.
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1: It's 20 away from 10 o'clock. Brian McKechnie, our special guest on the show this morning. Let's talk about 1978, the Grand Slam Tour, Brian, that test against Wales. And again, like so many other things in your career, there was nothing straightforward about the process for you, because I think originally you weren't even part of the squad to play in that test.
2: I wasn't even in the reserves for that, and it wasn't till sort of the night before that I heard that Mark Donaldson had a bit of an injury, and perhaps I might have been. The next morning, it wasn't until Jack Gleeson came into my room, I don't know, mid-morning.

0: and a bit of the, I guess, the hype leading into that. But all of a sudden on the bench, and then in 10 minutes I'm on the field. So I didn't get time to get wound up in the game too much, even though, you know, the Welsh All Blacks, there's a bit of a go in that game, those games too.
1: Well, it was so intense, wasn't it, the rivalry then? Wales were always the team that if you were going to do a Grand Slam, you had to get past Wales. They were desperate to beat the All Blacks. You know, ferocious atmosphere in the ground. And, of course, the crowd getting behind. You know, everyone talks about Andy Haydon diving out of the line-out. The Welsh weren't too bad at milking penalties themselves, were they?
0: No, well, you know, I mean, I've, over the years with the Andy dive, you know, I didn't see it from when I was on the field. Sounds a bit weird. And I've been back a few times and, you know, had a few laughs with the John Dawes and Barry Johns and whatever, but I didn't see it. But just to talk about that dive, because a lot of people ask me, you know, I mean, yes, it's not something you really would expect to happen, but at the same time, what was different from a halfback running away from the base of the scrum in those days, pretending he had the ball to drag loose forwards offside, you know, and that used to happen too. So anyway, yeah, it was just, it was a big, you know, build up to that game. We had to win that. Yes, there was some, a lot of toing and froing, I guess. It was fairly ferocious in the first 10 minutes. And I remember even just sitting in the stand having a debate with the, because we sat beside, sort of, it's a war between us and their supporters, and the Welsh supporters, and having a couple of words with a few of them before I even got on the park, you know. So she was fairly intense.
1: I remember talking to Joe Karam about his experience in 1972, and the day before the Welsh test, he'd asked to stay behind at training by himself with a bag of balls in the pouring rain, kicking goal after goal after goal, because he felt that he wanted to be on his own, because he felt like when you're taking a shot at goal at Cardiff Arms Park, as it was then, in front of 50,000 screaming Welsh people, it's probably going to be the loneliest place in the world, and he wanted to get used to that. I mean, what was the process? I've often wondered about this, Brian. What was the process that you went through? Did you think, did it descend on you, the importance of that kick, or did you just try and sort of, you know, do it as quickly as possible so that that didn't happen, the enormity of what you were doing didn't descend on you?
0: Yeah, well,

0: So we've kept in touch. We kept with each other a couple, 3 years ago, had the odd contact since sort of thing. We get on fine. In fact, we played against each other in that secondary school tournament I was talking about that I went there with at Australia way back. He was playing for South Australia then. So we get on fine. I mean, I've done a couple of things with Greg. I said to Greg, because we always used to show at these functions Andy Hayden diving out of the lineup and saying, well, you guys aren't squeaky clean either. Have a look at this, you know. And so I said to Ian Healy one day, I said, you got the video of that catch that Martin Sneddon took when we believed Greg was out, you know. And I was sitting beside Greg. Greg turned to me and said, have a look in the scorebook. And I thought, he's still a bit sensitive after 30-odd years, you know. But anyway, that was sort of the last you had.
1: Well, look, it's been amazing talking to you, Brian. We're so grateful for your time. It has flown by. People are loving it. That's the right text coming through. Thank you, Brian, so much for joining us and, you know, sharing us memories of those amazing occasions.
0: No, not a problem. Thanks, Tony. I've enjoyed talking to you.
1: Good on you, mate. That is awesome. Brian McKechnie, our special guest this morning on Sport Nation Mornings.
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2: Welcome to the show. Good to get a win at Flemington. Talking about headquarters and big places, you got a win at Flemington with Lara Antipova on Saturday. And Mark, I don't think a lot of New Zealand racing fans understand just how hard it is to get those big Saturday wins in Australia these days.
3: Yeah, good morning, gentlemen. No, it's tough, all right. It's the

0: of them, and it runs particularly through cricket, but definitely with the leagueies and the rugby guys,
1: yep.
0: have you got a winner for this week? Because they have to behave themselves on the weekend, so racing's one of the things they can watch. So it's funny how those two different industries are locked together in some ways because of the crossover, both sides of it using the other thing as a release from their own sport. And yeah. I'm not saying everybody involved in rugby and league bets, that's not the case at all. But people of a certain age, shall we say, TJ, if that age is above 35, there's a good chance I've had a punt at some stage.
1: I think we've both comfortably fit into that too, that demographic.
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11: 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They are tactically minded, equipped with composure, relentlessly loyal to their team. They might be unaware they can apply these instincts to a career in policing as well as the game.
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0: From opening weekend optimism to mid-season meltdowns, the Premier League always delivers. 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

more a set than the Warriors did. And then when the Dolphins finally got their fair share of possession, they were able to put the Warriors away. And that would be concerning for Andrew Webster and his coaching staff, I would believe. So if Newcastle, they don't need to dominate up front, they just need to get parity because they got plenty of strike. You know, Sharp, Bradman Bess, Kalen Ponga, Gagai, all that sort of stuff. If they can get parity through the middle of the park, Eden Park, that is,

0: leaving themselves, because you know you've got the team there, right, on both sides. I mean, both teams do, and both teams will be going into it. But at the end of the day, I think it comes down to a mental game when you come into finals footy too. Not just so much as, you know, the actual what they're doing on the field, but mental is such a big part of it. And they need to draw on that, draw on the fans, draw on the fact that they have sold out Eden Park, and take it to the Knights.
1: Yeah, absolutely. They have to. I mean, I think that's like this time of year, you're not too much on feet during the week and on the training paddock. It's all down to your mental preparation and getting excited for that. It was a good victory. I thought that game against Penrith a few weeks ago set up for the perfect ambush. It was an emotional time, as you said, the haka, the crowd, everyone was right behind. And I don't think Penrith, you know, anywhere near their best that night. I think they lacked, you know, plenty of strike. I think Casey McLean didn't play. Obviously, they were without Mitch Kenny. Isaiah Yeo went down in the first 20 minutes. So it's an interesting set of circumstances that the Auckland Warriors face this weekend, and a very, very intriguing game, and I look forward to it.
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3: Millsy and Guy.
1: Oh, look, South Africa, what a country. Really enjoyable 3.5 weeks, 3 great test matches. What I would say is they would be the most arrogant, entitled people I've ever come across in all my time. And I will be very...

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5: 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They might be unaware they can apply these instincts to a career in policing as well as the game.
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0: putting a lot of games there is great, because how often do you, you know, you might have a big weekend, you might be laying at home on the Sunday, you're taking the kids out on Saturday, you just want to watch some footy. But the only thing that Lashes and I were kind of debating, I suppose, earlier, Lashes, is for me, if I am an NRL fan, are they now competing with a lot of customers like me that want to watch that game? Are we flicking between two channels, or does it just come down to the real match that's on at the time?
1: Yeah, I think it'll be a lot will be dependent on what Super Rugby game is on the Sunday afternoon. But would I be right in saying that the NRL games on a Sunday mostly, unless it's a New Zealand game, would start at 6, and then they mostly, unless it's a New Zealand game, would start at 6, and then 8?
0: 4 sometimes. There's a 4 o'clock
1: one. So there'll
0: be
1: 2 o'clock in Australia sometimes?
0: There's usually, you can have the 3 games on a Sunday, so a 4, a 6 and an 8.
1: Mm.
0: You can have the 3 games on a Sunday, so a 4, a 6 and an 8.
1: Mm. Because in New Zealand, I'd hopefully like to think they'd start at 2:30.
0: Oh, yeah.
1: Instead of 4:30, hopefully, for the New Zealand-based Super Rugby games on a Sunday. I'm actually not sure if the timings are even out on the...
2: I think they are.
1: But...
2: We can have a look.
1: I don't know, but look, for, you know, I'm a single man with no dependents, so I can kind of just do as I please. But like you, do you feel as though Sunday afternoons are far better time because you can, I don't know, go out in the morning, do what you want to do, come home and kind of reset getting ready for Monday, and just Sunday afternoon, there's always plenty going on.
0: Absolutely.
1: You're here, there, everywhere. You're either obviously working, kids, sport.
0: Partying. Nah.
1: Yeah, people tend to have, you know, their sort of social events on a Saturday, whereas Sunday afternoon...
0: Hmm.
1: is a great opportunity, and it's been left dormant for many years by rugby, and they've gone, well, actually, why not chuck something on?
0: I think for rugby union, it's a fantastic move to go Sunday because you hit the nail on the head. I mean, I've been to, yeah, it might be, say, let's say a 30th birthday and we've got the phone out. And you try to watch a bit of the rugby, but you're not really watching it. There's kids' sports take up most of the day, personally, for me on a Saturday. And then you've got other stuff where 9 times out of 10, if I'm not on the sesh, Sunday sesh that is, sitting at home on the couch, I've got sport on. Like, it's what we do on a Sunday arvo, get the old Kiwi Young and dip out.
1: Yep.
0: Crack a few cold ones. I usually watch a bit of NRL, but hey, if there's a good game on, like the Chiefs up against the Hurricanes, maybe I'll change my allegiance and watch the other channel.
1: But I think it's also reflective where how far Sunday

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2: 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They are tactically minded, equipped with composure, relentlessly loyal to their team. They might be unaware they can apply these instincts to a career in policing as well as the game.
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6: Pleasure now to be joined by newly contracted Black Caps cricketer Matt Fisher. Matt Chappie alongside with me. Appreciate you riding shotgun on this one, Chappie. Matt, first question for you, mate. I mean, you got the call that you're going to be centralised with the contract system, with Mark Chapman stepping into a casual contract, and we were just talking off air about the nice beneficial payday that comes along with that, but nothing much else changes beyond that, mate. It's business as usual. Welcome in.
7: Yeah, thank you. Pleasure to be here. Yeah, I think it is just business as usual. I suppose they pick teams for each tour, so not much changes. I'll do pre-season with ND and be looking forward to that as well. And then, yeah, just see what happens with selections for each tour coming up.
6: So you had an inkling? Just explain to us kind of how it works. You said they put you on like a player of interest type contract situation throughout the winter, so you're still a full-time cricketer, but you weren't expecting yourself to be fully upgraded to a central contract until Mark stepped away. But they do, I guess, keep you interested, so to speak.
7: Yeah, definitely.

0: as good fun and bowling and the conditions over there. So they're looking after you through winter and whatnot. But yeah, to be upgraded to a central contract is pretty cool.
1: What's your winter look like, Fish? I think you were part of that that group that went to Darwin, and as you say, that Chennai squad. It seems a lot of people are now doing that Chennai program in June, right? Was that the one that I think Taryn Nathola led that program to Chennai? Is that one?
0: They do different kind of

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3: Time now to catch up with Phoenix Crossland from the Newcastle Knights, ahead of them taking on the Warriors this weekend. Thank you, Phoenix, firstly, for giving us your time. I want to jump straight into it. Obviously, straight back from knee surgery. How's the body feeling after last weekend?
4: Oh, thanks for having me, guys. No, I'm feeling good. Obviously played 80 minutes last week and I feel better for it this week. I haven't done much training, but I'll be good to go on Sunday afternoon, which is the most important thing. But body's holding up all right.
3: And I want to talk to you about when the Warriors obviously took on the Knights 2 weeks ago. You had to watch that game from the sideline. Obviously went down to a loss, but what was your thoughts on the game? I mean, a little bit hard having one man down pretty much the whole game.
4: Yeah, I was very proud of the team and, we played 60 minutes with 12 men, which is, it's a tough challenge, especially against the Warriors in a hostile environment over there when they're doing so well and defending so well. But I'm very proud that we could score, I think it was 32 points with 12 players. So hopefully we can score a few more when we have a full team this week. But no doubt they're going to be watching that game and trying to prove us wrong and prove their fans that they're a real shot at winning the comp. So I'm looking forward to the challenge.
5: So Phoenix, how much do you review a game like that? Like, as you say, I mean, you're up 16-0, you get a red card and arguably should have won the footy game. But do you take, I guess, a lot of confidence from it, or do you just kind of make yourself aware that, hey, look, finals footy's different, 50,000 Eden Park's totally different, kind of flush it that way? Like, how much onus do you actually put on that game a few weeks ago?
4: We've watched bits and pieces of it to just, I guess, get some confidence and, fill the team up with confidence that we can do it and do it under those circumstances, which is, it's a nice feeling. But yeah, you're right. It's a Eden Park. I've played there and it's a different beast. And I'm sure the boys, we're going to get over there a little bit early this week and go and see the ground. And so the boys can soak it up because it's going to be completely new to a lot of people that, you got 50,000 Warriors fans that want blood and it can be pretty scary if you're not used to it. But yeah, finals is a different beast and we're ready to go.
5: Newcastle's a footy town. Everyone knows that. They love their footy up there in the Hunter. And look, coming from a wooden spoon to now playing, the second week of finals, can you just talk us through what that's done up there for the Novocastrians and the faithful and the supporters? There must just be an absolute buzz about the town with what you guys are doing on the footy field at the moment.
4: Yeah, it's awesome at the moment over here in Newcastle. We're a one team town, and we got the wooden spoon last year, and we're still selling out our stadium. So they love to see us doing well, and they're very proud of us. But they expect us to win, and lucky for us, we're getting a few more on the board this year. So it's a good vibe around town, and everywhere you go, everyone sort of pats you on the back and says well done. But at the same time, you need to brush it, and they want to see wins on the board, and we need to win as well.
3: And talk to us, Phoenix, about Justin Holbrook. What's really changed under him? What's he kind of brought to your whole team?
4: Oh, it's just a bit more of a, not relaxed energy, but just a bit more of a, we're here to have fun energy, and that's when you get the best out of your team, and people enjoy coming into work and seeing each other, connecting every day. And, I roll into training and see the boys, and it feels like I haven't seen him for 2 years. That's how excited it is to go into work at the moment, which is it's a good feeling. And, winning is just a byproduct of that. So it's just, I guess, his energy, he loves a joke. But as soon as you cross the white line, it's,

0: group we can with some serious forward packs this year. And I'm expecting a big challenge over there, and it's going to be a good game.
1: Phoenix, a lot of talk around, I guess, after the first week of finals, people were quick to say that, the teams that go deep in the NRL have that extra gear, come knockout footy. And, you look at the Dolphins and all the strike that they have, Penrith with their experience and game drivers like Nathan Cleary and what have you. What's Newcastle's point of difference? What's their extra gear? What gives you confidence that you can come to Eden Park this weekend and get a job done and make a prelim?
0: I think as a team, we're not scared to lose. We're not going there. We're not scared to lose playing our style of footy. If we're going to go down, we're going to go down swinging. And there's no fear in our team. We're too young to be scared. These young boys, they don't care if they make mistakes because they just go off the game. So I think that's probably our point of difference is, we're willing to lose a game to play our style of footy. And at the moment, we're winning because of that. So, we're not scared to go over there and make mistakes and do our thing because we know if we get it right, we'll get a job done.
2: Well, Phoenix, so we look forward to seeing what you and the Knights can do over the weekend. Thank you so much for joining us, and hey, best of luck.
0: Thanks, guys. Thanks.

0: Join me, Daniel McCarty, every Saturday from 10 a.m. as I'm joined by the sports freak and Captain Happy Graham Beasley and former Black Cap battler Grant Elliott to kick off your sporting weekend. 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
7: 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They are tactically minded, equipped with composure, relentlessly loyal to their team. They might be unaware they can apply these instincts to a career in policing as well as the game.
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1: Louder fans, louder rivalries, louder moments. So get ready to bring the noise.

0: and that's just a silly penalty.
1: Is that, that would have been what Neil Barnes called a dap? A dumbass penalty?
0: Yeah, that is a dumbass penalty.
1: I remember,
0: which you probably got away with in Super Rugby, not international.
1: No, that's exactly
0: right.
1: There's
0: a microscope on every single part of the game.
1: Yeah, and also that is, I remember watching that live in real time and thought to myself, that is the dumbest shit I've seen in this test match.
0: Yeah, but you look at him in Super Rugby.
1: Yeah, and you think,
0: he does it every single week.
1: That's a bit grubby, so we carry on. Yeah. I get you. So who's responsible for this? Is this World Rugby that has to say there's one game for all? Is it the referee's boss and group that has to say there's one interpretation on every law? Or is it New Zealand Rugby that has to say, look, we're not going to win the international fight if we continue to play the game this way at club level? I don't know if there's a simple answer to that, and I don't know if New Zealand Rugby sees it as a major issue, but 3-1 scorelines certainly prove it's a problem.
2: That is three huge egos that have got to come together and make a big decision for the betterment of rugby. No, that ain't going to happen.
1: Never going to happen.
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every now and then, mate. Just with the season as a whole and the way that the group is playing, like the style, it's absolutely amazing. It's such a joy to watch, and particularly the group is finding a way to get the job done. When things are going tough, I talk about the Palmerston North game against Manawatu. You had to find a way because old Jonah Nariki was a naughty boy and went off and put your team under pressure. But like, tell us about

0: is on the line with us. Mate, it's the Battle of the Bays this week, as you rightly mentioned. I mean, we make a big deal of it. It's become one of the cool rivalries in NPC. Oh. What about for you guys as players? Is it as meaningful for the playing groups as it seems to have become for the fans?
1: Oh, hell yeah, bro. I forgot what he called it. He said, like, it's an out-and-out week, you know, regardless of what's happening in season. Mm. For us, it's our test match, you know, sort of thing. So we know the rivalry that comes with it. Like, I'm originally from Wellington, and coming into the Bay of Plenty, I realised how big it was and how much our people get around it. And, yeah, for us, it's special. And I know a lot of guys in the team haven't played it before, and to have it at home again is pretty special, so... Man, we're up for it, bro. And, like, it's like a David versus Goliath sort of situation. But regardless of whether we're coming ahead of them or behind them, we're coming behind them again. What am I saying? Yeah, you know what I mean, though? Like,
2: I got you, brother. Wherever we are on the table,
1: you know? Like, it doesn't really matter because it's the game that
2: happens. You're the best.
0: It's great because I speak Arkoi. You know, 2 days spent with you, and I speak you fluently now, and so I understand exactly what you're saying at all times, which is brilliant. It's been one of the great joys of my life getting to know you. I want to finish on a high by saying I'm going to summon the powers of Tane Mohuta out of Te Tai Tokoro, and I'm going to officially reverse the curse today.
1: Thank you,
0: my friend. So from now on, it's steamers all the way.
1: Beauty, brother. I appreciate it, man. You too, Dagi. He's bloody live around here, mate.
3: I'm with you here in the beautiful paradise that is the Bay of Plenty. But I'm going to be there on Saturday, and I'm going to be wearing my Hawke's Bay jersey, brother. I have to apologise. So bad
1: it's
3: luck
1: okay,
3: this weekend,
1: brother.
3: Eh?
1: That's okay, brother. Thank you,
0: mate. What a dog! Oh my gosh!
2: Reverse the curse. Put it back.
0: Yeah, no, you can't reverse the reverse curse. That's not going to happen.
1: There you go.
0: Hey, Naitoa, thanks so much for joining us, brother. Always appreciate your mahi and your conversations with us. So go well on the weekend and keep it on, eh? Keep the positivity high.
1: Appreciate it, brothers.
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0: the right decision and saying yes more often than we're saying no. But it's an ongoing journey. I know, you know, you go back to your question about the investors. I know that their view is we should be saying yes and we should be building our footprint.
1: Mm-hmm.
0: The hard thing is, in the heat of battle, how do we make sure that that trickles down?

0: Afternoons with Steffi.
1: So in 2015, which some people say is one of the best All Black teams, and I think there were 10 players New Zealand fans said, yep, that's our starter. 2026, so this current All Black side, I've come up with four. Cameron Regard, Geordie Barrett, Will Jordan, Artie Savia. Compared to 2015 with 10. That's quite phenomenal. That's how settled we were.
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13: Minutes after 9 on Sport Nation. It was a very special weekend down south as a group of players held a reunion, partly marking 50 years in the NPC, but more in particular, players who wore the

0: The Southland jersey through the 70s. Some great names in there. Stephen Porchetti, Ken Stewart, Lester Rutledge, and our special guest on the show this morning, a man who's had the most remarkable career in sport, Brian McKechnie. Morning to you, Brian.
1: Morning, Tony. How are you?
0: Yeah, I'm very good, and thanks so much for joining us. I imagine it was quite a weekend, and you probably caught up with people that you hadn't seen for quite some time.
1: Yeah, look, there's a number of guys that I wouldn't have seen for 35, 40 years sort of thing, you know. So we didn't have name tags either, so recognition occasionally was a wee bit of a challenge. A bit embarrassing when you walk up to someone you played with and you're sort of not quite sure who it is. But anyway, we got through that, and it was a great weekend. And then on the Saturday night, we had a dinner and a couple of short speeches. And then Sunday, we had a luncheon and then went to the supporters' club and then watched Southland. Give Bay Plenty a bit of a toweling, really. So, and incidentally, the first game that I played was against Bay Plenty 50 years ago at Whakatane. So when Bay Plenty won the MPC, the first MPC. So, yeah, quite coincidental, really.
0: Well, I was going to say, just going back through your playing record, and if I remember rightly, I think it was a bit of a tour situation for Southland, and I think there was a game at Eden Park which was a draw, and an incredible synergy. 1976, first year of the NPC, first game against Southland, here you are, a guard of honour. You must have had a bit of a flashback while you were watching those players come out.
1: Yeah, we did. We stood out in the ground as they ran through, you know, and I mean, it was sort of interesting how I got up there, because I'd just been thrown out of a New Zealand cricket team to go to India and Pakistan in 76, and then I started playing club rugby again, and then a few weeks later, Southland had gone on their tour, and they drew that 9-all shield challenge with Auckland at Eden Park, and I sat on the reserve bench for that, and then my first game was at Whakatane. So, yeah, a bit of a flashback, and but it was great to see them, you know. Southland's had a bit of an up and down year. It was great to see them play so well last Sunday afternoon.
0: Yeah, and that was the thing, and it was a really strange thing, because New Zealand cricket said you were injured, and yet here you were playing rugby. It seems kind of strange. Exactly what happened there?
1: Oh, look, earlier in the season, I'd played a club rugby. This is April, May. And I broke a finger, and about the same time as I did that, the New Zealand cricket team was selected to go to India and Pakistan, but they weren't going till September, so it was quite a way out. So anyway, I got my finger all fixed up and went through all the fitness tests that New Zealand cricket wanted, and I passed those. And then in July, I got a call from New Zealand cricket. I actually had to make the call back myself. Make a call back. They wouldn't take a collect call, so I had to pay for the call to find out, be told that I was left out of the New Zealand team because of injury, and I was pretty sour about that at the time. Having said that, Tony, and I went back and started playing club rugby, and only a few weeks later I ended up in the Southland team. So if I hadn't have been thrown out of the New Zealand cricket team, I might not have ended up playing rugby or any rugby to any degree, you know. So there was some pluses to it, I suppose, but I was a bit disappointed at the time to be told I was injured, and yet I could play rugby the next day.
0: Yeah, and as it turned out, I think that 1976 tour to the subcontinent, it was a pretty tough tour. That a lot of the guys got sick and they were injured. Maybe, Look, so someone's just texted in, actually, thinking back. You were playing in Whakatane, which Bay Plenty don't tend to play there now. And in those days, you guys were actually billeted. You didn't stay in hotels or motels or anything like that. Who did you stay with?
1: I don't know. I stayed in a place called Taniatua. I've never been back there since, but I remember walking out into the main street, and there's horse and carts going down the main street of Taniatua. I thought, well, this is in the middle of nowhere sort of thing. But we were billeted back in those days. The other thing is, too, you went up there from a South Island tour, and you went and played four games in 10 or 12 days, you know. So if you didn't win the first one, it was tough work by the time you got to the fourth one, you know. So and my first game was at second five, of all things. Didn't play first. I played second five in the first few games at Southland. We're billeted. But it was tough. You know, you don't go up and back for one game like you do now. You went up and played the whole lot. So you might have four top teams, and all the All Blacks are playing in the provincial teams in those days too. So
0: yeah. Because there's a famous story, I think, about the East Coast team that we went on a tour.

first-class game of cricket that year. It was the final of the Shell Trophy at Pukekura Park, and then got selected to go away. Frank Cameron and Mark Burgess sort of talked to me there and said, are you available? I said, God, I've only played one game. You can't pick me. And they said, well, you're available. We will. So I went on that, and then ended up second highest wicket taker in the tournament, I think, so which was

0: And then 10 days after that, you're playing in a Southland rugby team that beat France. And that was a remarkable game. I remember watching it. I think I'm right in saying that the French were leading you guys with not a lot of time. I think they up sort of 11-0. And you guys come home with a real hiss and a roar. That must have been quite an incredible day.
1: Yeah, look, it was. I come back, you're right. And I had one club game in about 3 months. And it was a Tuesday game. And on the Saturday before, the team that was playing France weren't allowed to play club rugby on a Saturday. I sang at the reunion. I went and pleaded with the chairman of Southland Rugby if I could play club rugby on a Saturday, but he wouldn't let me know. And then, of course, Gus Burns made me captain as well. So I'm captain of the team, having played one game of rugby in 3 months against a French team that's had Serge Blanco and Jean-Pierre Reeves and these sort of guys in it. And you're right, we were down 11-0 with, I don't know, maybe 25 minutes to go, something like that, 20, 25 minutes. And I spoke for a couple of minutes at the reunion, and it still is the one, that last half hour, 20 minutes, as good a rugby Southland played to get over the top of them 12-11, you know. And look, in those days, playing international teams for a province was what you wanted to do, you know. You don't do it, they don't have it now, but it was a big game and a huge team. Then the French went on and hammered the All Blacks at Eden Park on the Saturday, so, you know.
0: Yeah. If I remember rightly, someone

0: Yeah, that's Brian McKeek. We're back with him in a moment. 9:36 Sport Nation Mornings.
1: Tony Johnson, Izzy Dagg, Kyle Mills and the team bringing you sport with a Kiwi lens. 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
3: Oh, look, South Africa, what a country. Really enjoyable 3.5 weeks. Three great test matches. What I would say is they would be the most arrogant, entitled people I've ever come across in all my time. 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
8: 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They are tactically minded, equipped with composure, relentlessly loyal to their team. They might be unaware they can apply these instincts to a career in policing as well as the game.
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0: It's 20 away from 10 o'clock. Brian McKechnie, our special guest on the show this morning. Let's talk about 1978, the Grand Slam Tour, Brian, that test against Wales. And again, like so many other things in your career, there was nothing straightforward about the process for you, because I think originally you weren't even part of the squad to play in that test.
14: No, I wasn't even in the reserves for that. And it wasn't till sort of the night before that I heard that Mark Donaldson had a bit of an injury, and perhaps I might have been. The next morning, it wasn't until Jack Gleeson came into my room I don't know, mid-morning,

0: whatever and said, "Hey, look, you're on the bench." So it was sort of get organised. I missed out on a bit of the hype leading into that, but all of a sudden on the bench, and then within 10 minutes I'm on the field, so I didn't get time to get wound up in the game too much, even though the Welsh All Blacks there's a bit of a go in that game, those games too.
1: Well, it was so intense, wasn't it, the rivalry then? Wales were always the team that if you were going to do a Grand Slam, you had to get past Wales. They were desperate to beat the All Blacks. You know, ferocious atmosphere in the ground. And, of course, the crowd getting behind. Everyone talks about Andy Haydon diving out of the line-out. The

0: Well, you know, I mean, over the years with the Andy dive, I didn't see it from when I was on the field. Sounds a bit weird. And I've been back a few times and, you know, had a few laughs with the John Dawes and Barry Johns and whatever, but I didn't see it. But just to talk about that dive, because a lot of people ask me, you know, I mean, yes, it's not something you really would expect to happen, but at the same time, what was different from a halfback running away from the base of the scrum in those days, pretending he had the ball to drag loose forwards offside, you know, and that used to happen too. So anyway, it was a big, you know, build up to that game. We had to win that. Yes, there was a lot of toing and froing, I guess. It was fairly ferocious in the first 10 minutes. And I remember even just sitting in the stand having a debate with the, because we sat beside sort of the wall between us and their supporters, and the Welsh supporters, and having a couple of words with a few of them before I even got on the park, you know. So she was fairly intense.
1: I remember talking to Joe Karam about his experience in 1972, and the day before the Welsh Test, he'd asked to stay behind at training by himself with a bag of balls in the pouring rain, kicking goal after goal after goal, because he felt that he wanted to be on his own, because he felt like when you're taking a shot at goal at Cardiff Arms Park, as it was then, in front of 50,000 screaming Welsh people, it's probably going to be the loneliest place in the world, and he wanted to get used to that. I mean, what was the process? I've often wondered about this, Brian. What was the process that you went through? Did you think, did it descend on you, the importance of that kick, or did you just try and sort of, you know, do it as quickly as possible so that that didn't happen, the enormity of what you were doing didn't descend on you?
0: Yeah, well, we played Cardiff there earlier in one of the early games of the tour at the stadium, and Clive was playing fullback, and I would just remember the noise and things building up as Clive was taking shots to go on it. You know, and it still went through your mind, oh, well, you know, let's get this over and done with. But at the same time, you still had your own process, you know. And all I could do was go up, as soon as I saw that, get up there and get the ball. Now, it took a wee bit to get the ball. But sometimes, Tony, I used to find goal kicking at club level where you could hear someone yell out at you. Whereas at Cardiff, it was just a continual noise, you know. And so you didn't hear any individuals yelling at you, whereas at a club game, you could hear someone

0: That was sort of the last you hit.
1: Well, look, it's been amazing talking to you, Brian. We're so grateful for your time. It has flown by. People are loving it. The text coming through. Thank you, Brian, so much for joining us and, you know, sharing us memories of those amazing occasions.
0: No, not a problem. Thanks, Tony. I've enjoyed talking to you.
1: Good on you, mate. That is awesome. Brian McKechnie, our special guest this morning on Sport Nation Mornings.
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1: Welcome to the show. Good to get a win at Flemington. Talking about headquarters and big places, you got a win at Flemington with Lara Antipova on Saturday. And Mark, I don't think a lot of New Zealand racing fans understand just how hard it is to get those big Saturday wins in Australia these days.
11: Yeah, good morning, gentlemen. No, it's tough, all right. It's the competition's very fierce and there's just nowhere to hide over here. You think you might come up with a, oh, wait for that race next week and then something else pops out of the woodwork that's a good horse. It's certainly very competitive.
12: Why do you think it's changed so much? Because many of our non-racing sporting listeners will think, oh, hold on, I remember Kiwi going over and winning Melbourne Cups and all these New Zealand horses, which used to do it in the past. But at the moment, it seems to be a lot harder for us to win those races. Is it because of the expenditure at the sales from those Chris Wallers and Kieran Mars and those huge barns, meaning that often we don't have the best horses right from the get-go?
11: Well, you'd have to say it's got something to do with the cost of stallions these days is just immense. Like you're talking 20 to anywhere to 40 million for stallions. And I think New Zealand's just, we were lucky we had Sir Tristram, Zabil and then Zavabil, but yeah, the big boots are full. And if you have a good stallion in New Zealand, there's promising stallions in New Zealand, but there's not a Zavabil or Zabil at the moment. So that has a little bit to do with it as well, I think.
12: Okay, Lara Antipova was our champion juvenile filly last year, and I thought she was okay, fresh up. It must have been not only rewarding, but maybe maybe a weight off your shoulders to see her come out and win at that level on Saturday, therefore meaning she can be a player over there during the spring, because it is such a lucrative time of the year.
11: Yeah, exactly, Mick. And also she carried a 3 kilo Group 1 penalty and she was against the Colts and Geldings as well. So it was a very, very good effort. Lovely ride, of course. She got

0: saying everybody involved in rugby and league bets, that's not the case at all. But people of a certain age, shall we say, TJ, if that age is above 35, there's a good chance I've had a punt at some stage.
1: I think we've both comfortably fit into that too, that demographic.
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0: 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They are tactically minded, equipped with composure, relentlessly loyal to their team. They might be unaware they can apply these instincts to a career in policing as well as the game.
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0: a big part of it, and they need to draw on that, draw on the fans, draw on the fact that they have sold out Eden Park, and take it to the Knights.
1: Yeah, absolutely, they have to. I mean, I think that's like this time of year, you're not too much on feet during the week and on the training paddock. It's all down to your mental preparation and getting excited for that. It was a good victory. I thought that game against Penrith a few weeks ago set up for the perfect ambush. It was an emotional time, as you said, the haka, the crowd, everyone was right behind, and I don't think Penrith, you know, anywhere near their best that night. I think they lacked, you know, plenty of strike. I think Casey McLean didn't play. Obviously, they were without Mitch Kenny. Isaiah Yeo went down in the first 20 minutes. So it's an interesting set of circumstances that the Auckland Warriors face this weekend, and a very, very intriguing game, and I look forward to it.
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3: Pleasure now to be joined by a newly contracted Black Caps cricketer, Matt Fisher. Matt Chappie alongside with me. Appreciate you riding shotgun on this one, Chappie. Matt, first question for you, mate. I mean, you got the call that you're going to be centralised with the contract system, with Mark Chapman stepping into a casual contract, and we were just talking off air about the nice beneficial payday that comes along with that, but nothing much else changes beyond that, mate. It's business as usual. Welcome in.
4: Yeah, thank you. Pleasure to be here. Yeah, I think it is just business as usual. I suppose they pick teams for each tour, so not much changes. I'll do pre-season with ND and be looking forward to that as well. And then, yeah, just see what happens with selections for each tour coming up.
3: So you had an inkling. Just explain to us kind of how it works. You said they put you on like a player of interest type contract situation throughout the winter, so you're still a full-time cricketer, but you weren't expecting yourself to be fully upgraded to a central contract until Mark stepped away. But they do, I guess, keep you interested, so to speak.
4: Yeah, definitely. I'd been a part of some tours with the Black Caps through winter, Bangladesh and West Indies, and then an NZA kind of squad, which they call the player of interest. They also sent me away to Chennai in June, focused on some batting versus spin. So as good fun and bowling in the conditions over there. So they're looking after you through winter and whatnot. But yeah, to be upgraded to a central contract is pretty cool.
5: What's your winter look like, Fish? I think you were part of that that group that went to Darwin, and as you say, that Chennai squad. It seems a lot of people are now doing that Chennai program in June, right? Was that the one that I think Taryn Nathola led that program to Chennai? Is that one?
4: They do different kind of

0: getting in the fight, like Wags played for us at ND, and talking to him about that, he was probably the guy you should be with the ball in hand. Like, he's an absolute lion. Really gets in the fight, and I think that's probably how fast bowlers should be. Like, if you can bowl fast, and but the batter knows you're a real nice guy, then they're gonna be like a little bit less intimidated. Yeah, but if you're gonna be like Neil Wagner, like it's just another, it takes your game to another level. And I think, when that's probably when the batters are like, all right, this guy's like angry. Like Dale Steyn was like that too. Yeah. So might not be like the Kiwi way, but slowly learning how to
1: fire. You mentioned
0: the
1: age group stuff. I think you played World Cup with Finn and Rachin, and obviously a lot of really good domestic players. We hear about Rachin just always being gun and Finn always being able to whack the ball. Have they always been like that when you've played through age group with them?
0: Yeah. I was same age. Like, I didn't play. So I played under 17s while they played under 19s. Right. So I didn't really meet them until maybe I was 18, just before the under 19 World Cup. But I always knew that they were unbelievable. And I think I came down to the first camp and all the coaches were sidearming. So, you know, the big flingers, like good pace. And they were just hitting it all through, like, all parts of the ground in the nets, and I was like, all right, this is pretty impressive. And then you watch them that 19s just absolutely tearing away. So yeah, when you're watching them at that age and seeing what they're doing now around the world, you're probably not that surprised. But yeah, it's also pretty cool to see, like, knowing them from a young age and how well they're doing. It's very impressive.
2: Well, Matt Fisher, it's a massive, massive summer ahead for the Black Caps in New Zealand cricket, and we can't wait to watch you and the boys go out there and showcase all your skills. 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Thanks, mate.
0: Yeah, thank you. 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
9: 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They are tactically minded, equipped with composure, relentlessly loyal to their team. 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
18: Time now to catch up with Phoenix Crossland from the Newcastle Knights ahead of them taking on the Warriors this weekend. Thank you, Phoenix, firstly, for giving us your time. I want to jump straight into it. Obviously, straight back from knee surgery. How's the body feeling after last weekend?
19: Oh, thanks for having me, guys. No, I'm feeling good. Obviously played 80 minutes last week and I feel better for it this week. I haven't done much training, but I'll be good to go on Sunday afternoon, which is the most important thing. But body's holding up all right.
18: And I want to talk to you about when the Warriors obviously took on the Knights 2 weeks ago. You had to watch that game from the sideline, obviously went down to a loss. But what was your thoughts on the game? I mean, a little bit hard having one man down for pretty much the whole game.
19: Yeah, I was very proud of the team and, we played 60 minutes with 12 men, which is, it's a tough challenge, especially against the Warriors in a hostile environment over there when they're doing so well and defending so well. But I'm very proud that we could score, I think it was 32 points with 12 players. So hopefully we can score a few more when we have a full team this week. But no doubt they're going to be watching that game and trying to prove us wrong and prove their fans that they're a real shot at winning the comp. So I'm looking forward to the challenge.
20: So Phoenix, how much do you review a game like that? Like, as you say, I mean, you're up 16-0, you get a red card and arguably should have won the footy game. But do you take, I guess, a lot of confidence from it, or do you just kind of make yourself aware that, hey, look, finals footy's different, 50,000 Eden Park's totally different, kind of flush it that way? Like, how much onus do you actually put on that game a few weeks ago?
19: We've watched bits and pieces of it to just, I guess, get some confidence and, fill the team up with confidence that we can do it and do it under those circumstances, which is, it's a nice feeling. But yeah, you're right. It's Eden Park. I played there and it's a different beast. And I'm sure the boys, we're going to get over there a little bit early this week and go and see the ground. And so the boys can soak it up because it's going to be completely new to a lot of people that, you've got 50,000 Warriors fans that want blood and it can be pretty scary if you're not used to it. But yeah, finals is a different beast and we're ready to go.
20: Newcastle's a footy town. I mean, everyone knows that. They love their footy up there in the Hunter. And look, coming from a wooden spoon to now playing, the second week of finals, can you just talk us through what that's done up there for the Novocastrians and the faithful and the supporters? There must just be an absolute buzz about the town with what you guys are doing on the footy field at the moment.
19: Yeah, it's awesome at the moment over here in Newcastle. We're a one team town and, we got the wooden spoon last year and we're still selling out our stadium. So, they love to see us doing well and they're very proud of us, but, they expect us to win and lucky for us, we're getting a few more on the board this year. So, it's a good vibe around town and everywhere you go, everyone sort of, pats you on the back and says, well done. But at the same time, you need to brush it and, they want to see wins on the board and we need to win as well.
18: And talk to us, Phoenix, about Justin Holbrook. What's really changed under him? What's he kind of brought to your whole team?
19: Oh, it's just a bit more of a, not relaxed energy, but just a bit more of a, we're here to have fun energy. And that's when you get the best out of your team. And people enjoy coming into work and seeing each other, connecting every day. And, you know, I roll into training and see the boys and it feels like I haven't seen them for 2 years. That's how excited it is to going to work at the moment, which is it's a good feeling. And, you know, winning's just a byproduct of that. So it's just, I guess, his energy, he loves a joke. And but as soon as you cross the white line, it's,

0: sure you're doing your job too.
1: And what's been his real key message, I suppose, this week in training, heading towards this weekend?
0: Oh, just, no, it's finals and it's do or die. It's a pretty simple message. You just, the training's been done all year and, you know, pre-season's done. We've played 27 games and, yeah, it's if you lose, you're out. So there's no sort of second chance and no dipping your toe. It's just leave everything out there. And, you know, we've got a pretty light week this week as far as, you know, refueling everyone's engine and making sure we get over there and everyone's ready to go. So it's just about our mindset and the boys understanding that, you know, 4 o'clock off, 6 o'clock over there. It's all systems go. So yeah, we're ready to go.
2: It certainly will be. Phoenix, I'm keen to get your thoughts on your halves, mate. Obviously, when Dylan Brown went down with that season-ending injury, people might have been thinking, oh, well, that could be Newcastle done, such as a player of his ability, and losing them. But Sandon Smith and Fletcher Sharp, but these blokes are just playing serious footy at the moment. Can you just give us a word? Obviously, Kalen helps too, what he's doing in the one jumper, but these halves taking on that responsibility and steering you back to the finals, very, very impressive what those boys are doing.
0: Oh, they've been great. Obviously, yeah, Kalen's been huge for us, you know, when he's come back at the back end of the year. And I guess the good thing with Sando and Sharpie is they sort of take pressure off Kalen, and we're not probably relying on Kalen as much, you know, as previous years. And it's sort of bringing the best out of Kalen to just sort of pick his moments. And then Sando with his kicking game and controlling the team with me. And then Sharpie speaks for himself. He just creates stuff out of nothing. And everyone's just sort of, I don't know, sort of just doing their thing and doing their job, and it's really exciting. And I guess our structure and our style of footy probably highlights that. You know, we don't have sort of set starts and structured sets. It's all just off the cuff sort of stuff, and it probably suits our team pretty well.
2: And sometimes, you know, throughout the course of an NRL season, these blokes that just pop their heads up out of nowhere and really stamp their authority, and teams unearth the old diamond in the rough. And this young Kiwi fella, Francis Manulalua, like, talk to us, what an athlete this bloke is. He almost kind of seems as though he's been a real point of difference for Newcastle and a real difference maker as to where you are today on the ladder and in the finals.
0: Yeah, for sure. Frankie, he came over here a few years ago from, I think it was Penrith, and he's always had the

0: I'm probably expected to make 50 plus tackles, I guess. Barney and Fish probably, they both play with me and understand that. I'm probably out of our forward pack, I'm probably the guy you're going to run at. I'm probably the smallest out of everyone. So, yeah, I think the last time we versed them, they probably weren't expecting our young middles to go toe to toe with them. So I think they'll probably come out and try and prove a point that they're the big dogs, and rightfully so, because they've done so much in the game. But I think the game will be won or lost in that middle third of the field, and they play a very powerful game with Fish and Barney, and then Aaron with his leg speed and ball playing too. So our defence is going to have to be spot on, and our wrestling, our tackle is going to have to be pretty good to handle those three, because they're probably the best forward pack in the comp at the moment.
1: And how important is that for you guys to really start with that real forward momentum? Because I'm picking, you know, if they get out to a big lead at Eden Park, you know, with that crowd, it's not what you guys are going to be wanting. So I'm picking you want to start nice and early there.
0: Well, yeah, I think if they get a sniff early in front of 50,000 of their fans, it's going to be tough to wrestle the back, I think. So our start's going to be pretty vital for a performance. And I think every game you want to start hard, but it's going to be an extra challenge for us this week against the Warriors and the whole country over there. But I believe we can match it with them, and we've proved we can with some serious forward packs this year. And I'm expecting a big challenge over there, and it's going to be a good game.
2: Phoenix, a lot of talk around, I guess, after the first week of finals, people were quick to say that the teams that go deep in the NRL have that extra gear come knockout footy. And you know, you look at the Dolphins and all the strike that they have, Penrith with their experience and game drivers like Nathan Cleary and what have you. What's Newcastle's point of difference? What's their extra gear? What gives you confidence that you can come to Eden Park this weekend and get a job done and make a prelim?
0: I think as a team, we're not scared to lose. We're not going there. We're not scared to lose playing our style of footy. If we're going to go down, we're going to go down swinging. And there's no fear in our team. We're too young to be scared. These young boys, they don't care if they make mistakes, because they just go after games. So I think that's probably our point of difference is, we're willing to lose a game to play our style of footy, and at the moment we're winning.

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6: 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They are tactically minded, equipped with composure, relentlessly loyal to their team. They might be unaware they can apply these instincts to a career in policing as well as the game.
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0: The NRL finals are here. Every week there's more on the line. Join Sam Ackerman for the finals countdown as he breaks down all the big moments, talking points, performances and results from the NRL finals. Who's handling the pressure? Who's making a run at the title? And whose season is about to come to an end? The finals countdown with Sam Ackerman every Wednesday from 6 p.m. right here on Sport Nation. 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
12: Good afternoon and welcome into the Rural Roundup. Happy Wednesday, everyone. Jeez, I'm a bit ahead of myself there. Wednesday is producer Craig's favourite day of the week.
13: So, well, somebody's already looking forward to the weekend.
12: Tell you what, it feels like it should be Friday. I have a sick 3-year-old home with RSV.

0: food to feed 40 million people. So, yeah, look, I think a national food strategy will be well worth having those discussions, and probably jump back to talking about our arable sector. The arable sector grows about $1.2 billion worth of income, and produces that much, and about 70% of it is used domestically. So that's the difference with the arable sector compared with the other meat and the milk sector, who's mainly export. So I think that something like that might be beneficial to the arable sector. So.
1: Yeah. Well, if anything to pick up our arable sector would be, I mean, great, wouldn't it? Colin, thank you so much for your time. That is Federated Farmers President Colin Hurst.
0: Thanks, Erin.
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3: As part of our mini El Nino series, we are talking to different people about how we can best prep for the windy, hot spring and summer that is potentially coming, well, is coming our way. And today we are talking regenerative farming. ATA Verified Regenerative works with New Zealand farmers and monitors 245 farms covering more than 500,000 hectares. They have 9 years of data from monitoring ecological health. Founder Dr. Hugh Jelly joins us now.

0: The problem is that the farming that we do to our land is compacting our soils. It's impacting on the life in our soils and water infiltration and retention in soils is a biological process. So it's not just a case of water, rain hits the ground, it goes into the soil and it stays in the soil. What's happening in a lot of our soils is it's not even going in, it's just running off. And we can put all the fertilizer we like on our land, and we can't get water into our land. Actually, we're pushing it uphill pretty seriously. So the things that we can do to bring more water into our land is growing more grass, having bigger covers, not overgrazing our ground, encouraging more diversity and more openness in our soils and greater what we call that infrastructure in the soils, which helps that biological process off. So, we're trying to make our soils into structurally more like an open sponge that's got capacity to hold water rather than, if you like, that concrete block.
1: So your own research tells you from Cyclone Gabrielle that the better health of the soil meant that they were more resilient to extreme weather events.
0: Correct.
1: Can you talk us through why?
0: So we looked at farms that we weren't monitoring and were having quite a lot of damage when we compared them. So it wasn't really a scientific study, it was more of an anecdotal study, but it certainly showed up. And again, when we look at our data, those farms that show that they're improving year on year are showing that they're less vulnerable to these extreme events because they've got lower, the measure, we measure erosion, we measure both wind and water erosion, we measure water infiltration, we have measurement evidence, if you like, of these changes across a whole lot of farms. And so the things that show up is that we get our soils are less dense, so they're less compacted, they're more open, they're not capping at the surface, so we've not got, if you like, a barrier to water coming in. To if we can't open the soils up to let that go in, we're wasting a whole lot of that money. Farms that we've worked with for a period of time that irrigate, some of those farms are already down to less, they've reduced their water requirements by 30% or more.
1: What can farmers do now, heading into an El Niño to make them to make our systems more resilient? Is there any kind of short-term things that farmers can do?
0: I think just a couple of things. I strongly avoid trying to give recipes. There are no silver bullet solutions. There's not one thing that's going to work on your father's farm that's going to be the same as the one that works on another farm that might be 20, 30 kilometres away. They are contextually very different. But what we do do is we bring principles. We use a principles

0: If they want to start slowing down the water with what they've got, the first thing that they can do is grow more grass. Keep your grass longer, because the longer grass is going to start to protect the soil. And we want to minimize the quantity of what we call bare soil or open soil. Because if the soil's open and it's hot, and we're getting some of those dry, you know, those hot summers, we're going to lose carbon and water out of those soils. Our organic matter is going to disappear. So we're just trying to mitigate that. So how we can mitigate that is by not overgrazing or trying to keep longer covers on our ground. Looking at moving away, we talk about regenerative grazing as compared to rotational grazing, if you like. Rotational grazing tends to be a fixed recovery period, which is more about what works for the farmer than looking at what's happening to the grasses and making decisions relative to recovery. So we want to be grazing into a grass when the roots have recovered, not just because we're going in 19 days, because that suits our round. Because when we do that, we bring in more diversity. And when we bring in more diversity, we move away from ryegrass, white clover, into bringing other species, if you like, in there that have got longer recovery requirements. But they'll bring more diversity of roots. They'll start to help create conditions in the soil. So when we've got more cover, we start moving from, if you like, a net oxidizing or burning kind of environment to one that becomes a decomposing environment. So we all of a sudden, not only have we impacted on the energy flow, we've now impacted on the water cycle and the mineral cycle. So all of these things work together. So first thing is, can you put more cover? Can you keep your soil covered for longer? Because those are the things that in the first instance they can do most easily.
1: Dr. Hugh Jelly, thank you so much for your time. I really appreciate it. And we didn't even touch the sides today, so we'll be getting you on again to spin more of a yarn.
0: Must be a big reservoir if you haven't been able to touch the side. That's cool, mate. Thanks, Aaron. All the best.
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8: 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They are tactically minded, equipped with composure, relentlessly loyal to their team. They might be unaware they can apply these instincts to a career in policing as well as the game.
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3: Hey team, every Sunday, it's all about the game that gets New Zealand talking. The Rugby Run with me, Mark Watson, brings you the latest from the grassroots to the international stage with rugby news, big interviews and of course robust conversation. And plenty of stories from around the game. So join me for

0: proudly brought to you by Farmlands. Nominate your rural rugby legend for the chance to win a club upgrade worth over $50K. You're listening to the best of the Rural Roundup on Sport Nation. The Rural News, brought to you by Massey Ferguson. Don't stop, keep moving. Put a new Massey Ferguson to work now with no repayments until April 2027.
1: In your Rural Roundup news for today, Beef and Lamb New Zealand says Labor's climate policy announcement points to a new political consensus that agriculture and climate policy must be practical, in line with global ideals, and fair to farmers. Labor is also reconsidering the role of forestry, developing new rules to prevent whole farm conversions, pausing new forestry registrations while the work is in progress, and ensuring the ETS supports New Zealand's Paris targets. Chris Hipkins also confirmed Labor would not campaign on pricing agricultural emissions, ending nigh on two decades of Labor campaigning on some form of emissions pricing for agriculture. Grower T&G has launched its newest premium apple variety, the Jolly, in Vietnam, ramping up its push into the lucrative Asian export market. The new variety, a large red apple that is sweet and juicy, is designed specifically for sharing. The Jolly represented over a decade of breeding, testing, and growing before it could be brought to market. T&G's other premium apple variety, the Envy, has surpassed $1 billion in sales globally. Between 2025 and 2030, the global premium apple category is expected to grow from $22.3 billion to $32.7 billion, representing a compound annual growth rate of almost 8%. And the Auckland Council Farms and Parks have successfully reduced the number of roaming dog attacks on ewes and lambs thanks to six protective llamas that were introduced last year. A new special breed of lambs has also been introduced to the paddock, ones that produce less methane when they burp. The council's farming business manager, Moz Truman, said there was 1,500 hectares of farmland to manage, and changing the breed of rams from Coopworths to Romneys made them hardier with a more quiet temperament. The rams had been part of a trial for 8 years, and the data showed they literally had a lower carbon footprint. Truman said in the paddocks where the llamas grazed with the sheep, there had not been any dog attacks. And here are your latest GDT results, with most things taking a bit of a hit. Anhydrous milk fat down 3%, butter was down 5.7%. Cheddar was one of the few to go up this GDT, with a 16.5% raise in price to $4,075 per metric tonne. Lactose down 4.3%, mozzarella down 6%, and skim milk powder down 0.1%, with whole milk powder down 0.8%. And that is your All Roundup news for today.
0: Make no repayments until April 2027 with Massey Ferguson. Massey Ferguson, born to farm.
2: Massey Ferguson is celebrating 175 years of history. Product manager for New Zealand, Chris Bain, joins us now to discuss. Chris, welcome into the Rural Roundup.
3: Thank you very much. Good to see you.
2: You've been in and around agriculture for a couple of years now. I would say decades, but that might make you seem a little bit old. So yeah. Tell us about some of the biggest changes on farm that you've seen with tractors and machinery in that time.
3: I think at a high level, yeah, it's pretty obvious. I think if you rewind about 20 years ago, just physically looking at tractors and machinery, they're a pretty basic sort of tool. I think there's been a

0: crazy how far technology has come and allowed, I guess, machines to be, you know, operate at their peak 100% of the time.
1: Yeah, that's it. And it's just like the farmers themselves as well. You know, I think generally we're demanding a lot more from tractors and machinery on farm. They're doing a lot more complicated tasks. They're doing it for longer, and we expect them to do it a lot more efficiently as well. Farmers exactly the same.

0: of, you know, El Nino, preparing for El Nino that's coming, Cyclone Gabrielle, we saw, you know, a lot of expectations from a machine.
1: Absolutely. Often on farm, you know, you'd have a few machines and I suppose more so with contractors, they'd have a tractor and it did that job. Mm-hmm. And they had another tractor and it did that job. Now you've sort of got to have a machine that you can just whack whatever you need at the time on the back, and it's got to keep up and be capable. So

0: it's a lot cheaper to spec those options ex factory than it is to sell that tractor later on to then operate your $60,000 implement, you know what I mean? And the only other thing is comfort. Like, farmers tend to skip that part because it's like a luxury for themselves. But I suppose if your tractor is 8 to 10 years older, well, hey, so are you, right? So, you know, chuck a nice seat in it, make sure the environment that you're in is comfortable and it's going to suit you in the long term. There's nothing worse than doing a long day getting shaken around like you're in a tin can. Just thinking ahead, what implements are going to maybe go on the back and what things look like, and tick that box early.
1: My last question for you there, Chris, what is your favourite part about working for a tractor company, a sales rep or a product manager? You've been in the industry for a while. What's your favourite part about it?
0: I love the history that Massey Ferguson brings. It's quite cool to go on people's farms, and so many of them have a shed tucked away down the back, and you walk in, it's like a mini museum. Massey Ferguson's one of those brands that just sort of, it strikes that chord. I love that side of it. I suppose the flip side of that is I love being at field days and having little kids come up and, you know, they got their Fergie hat on, or they want the colouring in sheet, and you chuck them in the cab, and it's just good fun. I love that side of it.
1: Farmers are loyal creatures, aren't they?
0: 100%. Yeah, yeah, absolutely.
1: So if great-granddad had a Massey, generations of it, isn't it?
0: Yeah, yeah, we can't go committing that sin and swapping colours. So it's good fun. I love all of that.
1: Oh, awesome. Chris, thank you so much for your time. That is Chris Bain, product manager for Massey Ferguson in New Zealand.
0: Thanks. Great to see you.
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4: 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Cameron Regard, Geordie Barrett, Will Jordan, Adi Savia, compared to 2015 with 10. And that's quite phenomenal. That's how settled we were.
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0: morning team. Welcome along to Sport Nation. Scotty and Izzy with you. Thursday, the 17th of September, 2026. Here till 9 a.m. this morning. Zoe Crawford's going to join us. Blake Finn and Surf Lifesaver. She'll be in studio at 6:30 today. Maya Wilson, the Odd Squad, debuting tonight. And we're looking forward to catching up with Maya on the show at 7:15. Eloise Blackwell, Auckland FPC lock, will be talking to us ahead of Israel Dagg, her 100th game.
1: Yeah.
0: You want to know how long you got to play 100 games in Farrah Palmer Cup? A long time.
1: Yeah.
0: What an incredible
1: Very treatment. Long time, I'd say.
0: Oh, yeah.
1: Been in the Black Ferns multiple years, given it back to provincial rugby. So looking forward to having a chat to Eloise.
0: Yep, it's going to be great. Keanu Kitteroo-Symes, Hawke's Bay hooker.
2: Oh, here we go.
0: We'll be on it here just for you.
1: Bring me my jersey.
0: Bad luck this weekend, Naitoa Court.
1: Yeah, that was a great chat.
0: Wow, yeah, he's always a great chat. Paul Mawati with our TAB odds update at 8:15 this morning. In the news today, Warriors Leka Halasima, a return this week deemed highly doubtful, while DWZ will be given every chance but remains unlikely. Although in saying that, if you were lucky enough to catch the finals countdown last night with Sam Ackerman and Tanner Boyd and Jerome Ropata, then you might have heard Tanner talk about how good both of them are looking. So watch this space. I don't think it's fait accompli.
1: You never really know in rugby league. Even Jack Cleary snuck in there somehow. But you just got to wait till the whistle goes and then see what's happening. And how good would it be just to have those two blokes back? Very good players. And the game's not long. Not too far away, lads. Starting to build with excitement here in Tauranga. I cannot wait to see the Wires go to work on Saturday.
0: Marley Luluai has joined Auckland FC, son of Manly Seagulls and Leeds Rhinos prop Kylie Luluai, and cousin of Thomas Luluai from a Kiwis international. And more in rugby league, ahead of the World Cup, reports that Mitch Moses is to prioritise Australia over Lebanon if picked. Tino Fa'asuamalia.
1: Lowy.
0: Yeah, that's him. Looking likely to. That's too early in the morning for that.
1: Lowy.
0: That's the one.
1: It's a toughie.
0: Yeah.
1: Sure, I got a correction on socials the other day. Ngomo Zulu.
0: Yeah, Ngomo Zulu. Yeah.
1: Yeah.
0: Magubus.
1: Yes. Just broke it down.
0: Yeah, fair. Manulelua and Tom Makaeli to play for Samoa despite being in New Zealand's preliminary squad. It's like country roulette, the Rugby League World Cup, isn't it? Country roulette. Anyway, we'll keep following the fortunes of the World Cup, but it's all about the NRL finals this weekend. Happy Friday, Egg Boys, says Dev. On Footy News, looks like the dog roll. Barrett to return to footy next week for Taranaki.
1: How good, eh?
0: Scotty Barrett, geez, been a forgotten man.
1: He has, but yeah, a little bit of excitement building for SB. Scotty Barrett to come back, he'd be a welcome inclusion into Taranaki for sure. And just seeing what he's able to do. Where does he play, Sumo? A lot of competition at lock, a lot of competition on

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0: concreting, and they are amazing and they help me a lot. But it's just, it's like you're always just looking for stuff, right? Like you're always trying to find, especially since I'm studying full time, like having a job, training is a lot. But I'm really excited to graduate soon, so then looking for a job. But at the time, at the moment, it's pretty hard.
1: What are you studying, can I ask?
0: Sport and Rec, majoring in management.
1: Majoring in management?
0: Yeah.
1: So you're going to be running the cutter. Which organisation would you most like to run in New Zealand sport? Here's a question for you.
0: Oh, I'd say something in women's rugby, probably.
2: Yeah. Oh, nice.
0: Yeah, or I don't know how I'd go in the surf lifesaving aspect. I feel like I've done my dash there, but I love surf lifesaving. But something in the rugby field, I love rugby, watching it.
1: Mm-hmm.
0: I used to play it, but I got too injured. Or hockey. So.
1: Rugby or
2: what
1: hockey?
2: Position? Yes. What position? What'd you play?
0: Me in hockey or rugby?
2: No, in rugby. What position did you play?
0: I was back.
2: Oh, there she is,
1: there
2: Zoe.
1: You go. How did you get injured at fullback?
0: I think I run backwards and I break my arm. I run everywhere.
2: What do you mean, Sumo? So she got injured because she's running so fast and covering everyone else's backside.
1: Yeah, sorry, yes. I don't. I'll take it back, all fullbacks out there. I didn't mean to offend. Zoe, thanks for dropping in.
0: It's a real pleasure.
1: Good luck with everything. Just tell us what's the first one you've got. Nationals coming up first?
0: Yep, I do. Nationals. So hopefully PB there, and me and Mads might go toe-to-toe on the 100 toes, so that'll be exciting. Yeah.
1: Awesome.
2: Bit of advice, Zoe, just for a parent here that's just about to get into a bit of surf life. So not me personally, just chucking
0: the
2: kids
0: in
2: me. Nah. No good. Not a good sight on the speedos.
1: Now you've put that in my head.
0: I don't know, maybe just oh, you can help move the bricks around in the bottom of the pool, maybe. Make the comp go a little
2: faster.
0: I'm
2: meaning from a supporter point of view, like, you know, for the kids, you know. I'm not volunteering. I've got that time for that.
0: I don't know. Make sure they have some food. Make sure they're eating, because I usually don't eat. So, give them some food. Give them a little bit of encouragement to go that whole, how far do they go? 17 and a half underwater?
1: Yeah.
0: I help coach the juniors, and they, honestly, the 17 and a half underwater is like the biggest deal in the world. And I'm like, oh, golly.
1: Amazing, eh?
0: Yeah.
1: 50 metres underwater, that's a long way, actually. I'm just trying to think about that. That's what?
2: That's a long way, mate.
1: It's a good minute holding your breath.
2: Can't even hold my breath for 25.
0: It takes us like 18 seconds.
1: 18 seconds?
2: It's faster than Sumo's 100 metre sprint.
1: There's no need. There is no need. We're having a nice conversation. Yes. Why do you have to come after it like that? I don't. Something's got into him today, Zoe, and I'm a bit worried. I'd actually prefer you stayed for a little bit longer so I didn't have to put up with this on my own. That is Zoe team, and Zoe Crawford is going to be competing at the Nationals and then the Worlds, and is the current reigning world record holder. And there's no reason you can't go and defend that, eh?
0: We'll try.
1: Exactly. It's been a real pleasure to have you in the studio. Thanks again for coming in. We're going to take a short break. Sammy Ackerman will have your sports news headlines after that. And on a Friday forecast, the Dagger with your weather.
2: Thanks, Zoe.
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8: 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Of course, you can nominate your rural rugby legends now online. Let's get some sports news headlines. Thanks to Night and Day, where you can grab yourself a $3 donut every day in September. Now, some headlines just grab you, and this one was my favourite I've read since dusting the eyes open and waking up this morning. He's an idiot, but he's our idiot. Who could they be talking about? It's none of us. Don't worry, lads. We're safe. That is the Northampton Saints fans talking about Mr. Henry Pollock. He's at a contract standoff at the moment with Northampton.
9: Didn't he say he was just going to go and take up another sport?
8: Yeah, he's saying a lot of things, right? He's managed or advised, or whatever you want to say, by Eddie Hearn, which means that everything's on the table, right? He's someone that fans, clearly through this statement here, they love him, but, you know, they know that he's a bit of a character. Let's call him a character. He is, you know, I'm personally of the opinion that he is someone that you'd rather have on your team than not. He's a hell of a player. For all the extras that come with Henry Pollock, he has got such a huge ceiling to be a climb and reach, I think. But the fans are now coming forward and saying, look, he's ours. He's our idiot. We want him to stay. He is a pain in the backside. The whole theatre around what's going on grinds people's gears is what the supporters club is saying. You're starting to see on fan forum people saying, either side or don't side, just don't mess around. Make a decision. Would you get out? But he refuses to blink first, does young

0: There would have been a spare meal there for you there as well.
1: Oh, no.
0: No, Sammy.
2: It was on the same day.
0: Double main set.
3: Oh, was it?
2: Yeah. Over in Sydney, we've been a bit of a stretch. I stick by my decision, and both were good.
1: He was shooting off to Papua New Guinea, eh, and doing commercial obligations or somewhere.
2: No, not quite, yeah, so

0: But I guess that he had that covered. He made he's made it clear to the management that he was going to be on duty for International Rugby League. I'm sure they didn't say, hey, we're going to stop you going. Maybe that was their right, but I think about things like that. You know, we're all on the payroll and jobs, but social occasions, you know, let's take it or leave it. It's just funny for me. I do look at it, I never have a problem with an athlete if they get a better offer somewhere else, the money's better, and they want to take up a better offer, and they go about that the right way, and they work through their contract, then take it. You've got a short career. We forget here these words about loyalty and all the rest of it. I mean, come on. I mean, the loyalty doesn't flow both ways. Players get dropped all the time. Players don't get re-signed. No one talks to the club about having loyalty. And I realise that you've got to discharge your duties. If you've signed up to do something, do it to the best of your ability and then move on in good faith. It's just where it gets tricky is if you're in a situation like this where obviously things aren't going to plan, you don't look like you're enjoying your environment, and then you have to have good people around you to help you manage your way out of that situation. We are still talking about young men, predominantly, who are riding the emotions and are feeling the pressures of public scrutiny, of competition scrutiny, of performance, all things that you've experienced in your time is. That's where you need good people managing you. To say, well, this is what you have to do, because, you know, if you want the job tomorrow, be good at the job you have today.
1: Yep.
0: And there are always going to be offers for people, and there are always going to be people who say, well, he might be a problem there, but I can fix him here. We have seen that time and time again in rugby league, in rugby union, in other codes, and we've seen players thrive when they get out of certain environments that just did not suit their psyche. And I think about Daryl Mitchell, for instance. I mean, Daryl Mitchell, you know, was a Northern Districts player, you know, obviously had built a reputation around that association, and not all of it was good, and, you know, made the move, and I think changed as a person, changed as a player. These things are possible, you know, we can't. But I think what's dangerous is when you hold a player to account for their worst days, and that tags you around. Sonny Bill brought their baggage to New Zealand when he came to rugby union. He had to carry around two suitcases of it for pretty much for his entire career here in rugby union, regardless of performance. And, you know, that's the hard thing. Is if you do that reputational damage to yourself, you start to ask yourself, who's around you helping you out here?
1: Yeah, I struggled with that, Sonny, one. I really did. Like, I couldn't understand why people would rip him apart for when you, instead of looking at it and saying, what an athlete. What a human being able to go play multiple sports. And yeah, look, he wasn't the best of the best, but he still gave it a crack. Instead of looking at from that lens, and most people, 99% of people are looking from, he's a greedy bugger, you know, like all he wants is, thinks about is the money, etc. Instead of looking at it and saying, mate, what an athlete. What a courageous, you know, courageous player. What a courageous human.
0: Yes. Well, all grist for the mill, isn't it? 6:48 here on Sport Nation, and we'll take a short break, regroup, and come back in about 4 minutes' time.
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4: 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Cameron Regard, Geordie Barrett, Will Jordan, Adi Savia, compared to 2015 with 10. And that's quite phenomenal. 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

0: It is 6:52 here on Sport Nation. Professional sport, says Polly. It's a job, short time frame, make great money if you're lucky. Have no issue with anyone chasing the pinger. That is from Polly. Thanks for your text today. Team South Mark says, you guys are on the payroll and don't even get invited to parties. Well, apparently on Slack we do, but who looks at that?
1: No, we do.
0: DJ Tim said, when he said enjoy your job tomorrow to the fans that criticised him, he was done with many people. It's like, yeah, and then here's the other thing too, right? You know, we expect our athletes to rise above all the criticism, and they're told constantly just ignore it, and anyone who's had time in the public would understand that criticism comes your way occasionally, except me, I'd never know about that, and I sometimes think to myself, nah. Why should you stand back? Why should old Chunk Henry sitting in row 5 be able to tell you've had a shit game and you're not allowed to say anything back?
2: The amount of times I've written a reply somewhere.
0: The write and delete.
2: I had one the other day.
0: Great
2: actually.
0: Therapy.
2: Some South African put up a comment on my old 2010 Soweto try. And he said, hands in the ruck, and his last name was Piper. His last name was Piper, and I said, cheers, Giacco.
0: Imagine, mate, this is the great thing about social media. Imagine going back to a try from 2010 to find an infringement to deflate your moment. Oh my gosh, there's a level of psychopathy involved in doing that is actually beyond me.
2: That was one of about 10, and they were obviously South Africans talking about Richie McCaw's hands in the ruck, off their feet, forward pass, and I'm just sitting here going, are you serious? What is wrong with you?
1: Gosh.
2: I thought I was quite smart with my cheers, Yucko.
0: Yeah, that was nice from you. Luai just exposes so much about the ecosystem, doesn't he? Between club, between coach, between player and professional sport, between player and fan, club and country. He's almost a case study. The reason I bring that up, because it's almost a case study in everything and how we view sport, how we view athletes, how we view clubs, competitions, how our expectations are different on certain players than they are on others. What are our expectations on ourselves as pundits, as fans? It's quite a unique situation. And I mean, it's a real in-depth conversation to me. And the reason it sort of, you look at Luai and you see complexity, because our business is so reductive. Everything gets reduced to a headline. I don't like this, says this pundit. I think this is a bad look, says that correspondent. I think he's bad, says that columnist. You know, but has anyone really searched for the complexity in the human and the player and everything that's going on in this situation? Do we have the attention spans to actually deep dive in these issues? Because they're complex human issues, and they are magnified through the lens of professional sport. It's tough.
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0: drama to keep the group chat firing all week. 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

0: limp, no limp liquor. So it's promising signs. There are a couple of players who were not there at the awards, like Jackson Ford, told to stay home and rest his leg, for example. Aaron Clark wasn't there. But they were at the awards too. So methinks if their injuries were concerned, they could be better used icing up. They may not have been in such an environment. So I'm taking that as positive. On the finals countdown last night, Tanner Boyd, himself an injured warrior, he was talking, he's there in camp. So we asked him what he's seeing and what he's observing, out of particularly at a Dell and Lecker.
1: I know Dell's done a lot of work and contact work to see how it's going, and he'll probably have one more big test and see how it feels in contact, and then Lecker, I think it's just see how he goes as well. And I think the fine line was shown on the weekend, like how you handle the situation with Lecker. He obviously felt something in the warm up, and you don't want to let the boys down, so he made that call. Dale's been the one that surprised me how good he's gone. It was literally a week after surgery, and he was lifting weights, doing everything he can. He's the ultimate professional, so I have no doubts with Dell. It's just the soft tissue one with Lecker, see how he goes, I reckon.
2: Wow, there you go.
0: Talking to a few people at the awards,
2: dude.
0: Talking to a few people at the awards, dude. Dallin Watini Zizniak is very close. He was close. He was desperate to play last week. So they think that he is a shot. But obviously, coming back from a collarbone, the test will be as he does his practice dives in the corner. That'll be because
3: it's the right shoulder, isn't it?
0: Mm-hmm. You can't take that out of his arsenal. You wouldn't be able to stop him doing it instinctively. It changes things up a little too much, I would have thought. So if he can land there and handle that, because he's going to have to ask for one of the big boys to run at him and really test it out. It's a dangerous spot, right? Because if the Warriors are to progress, you want to work out when to get him in.
2: So, how mentally strong is he, like, to know that you've just done your shoulder here, you're using it to score the tries the majority of the time on the right, but you're also asking players to run at you, make tackles,

0: about the try that he scored with the busted collarbone against the right. So as far as determination, as not wanting to let the team down, and toughness, it's a rare breed being able to combine all that. I know that Dylan's had his critics in the past, but I don't think anyone can question what he has brought to the table this season. And he would be a really big in. Now, the question I ask
1: of
0: you...
1: Who goes where?
0: If Dylan comes in, who goes where? Chance Nickel

0: back with Taintail Picky dropping out of the side. Chance could go to the bench, of course, for the six-man bench. One factor that people aren't talking about out loud too much, what if he's not the guy to come out?
1: Oh.
0: What if Lofiana Khan-Pereira?
1: Oh, my gosh.
0: Shifts out.
1: Oh, gosh.
2: Well, no, hey, Professor. If you got, Professor Ackerman. If you got,
0: Israel Dagg.
2: I think it's an easy decision. I feel. You don't take out Lofi. You don't take out Tane. You take out probably a position that has been talked about a lot, and that's Pompey. I think that's the easiest decision to make, knowing that Tane Carter can kick goals.
0: Now, with that in mind, what if Lekker's back too?
2: Now you're talking.
0: That's right. So what if Lekker comes back into the side as well at centre? So Pompey drops out will be the obvious decision there with Lekker coming back in. That's his spot before he got injured. So that's what will happen. Then what do you do with Dallin coming in? Ooh. Then does Chance stay in a wing and AKP drop out? Or does Chance go to fullback or to the bench?
3: I think this is what
0: I'm talking about.
3: For me, I think this is probably going to be an unpopular opinion. This is nothing to do for Chance, but
2: I think Chance goes to the bench, knowing that he can cover centre, he can cover fullback, he can cover left wing when he played there in Christchurch and he scored a couple of tries. So, good cover option.
0: I think that his ability to make metres, his ability to power up through the field, and his big body on defence, I think is crucial. I can't leave Chance out of the starting 13.
2: So where do you put him? If everyone's fit, you put him at fullback?
0: I think I'm putting him on the wing. I'm a big fan of Lofiana Khan-Pereira, but the play has not been coming his way. He has not. The opportunities have not been created for Lofi for a few weeks now.
2: So you're going to punish him for that?
0: So who gets punished then? You're going to punish Chance for that?
2: It's not about punishing people.
0: You just said the word.
2: No. I mean, you're going to punish Lofi. You said the play wasn't going his way. If you put Chance here, the play's not going to go his way. So what? Because it's the players inside them. The ball hasn't been moving out there.
0: Chance has way bigger numbers and metres coming back.
2: Who goal kicks?
0: Still Tane.
2: So he plays on the wing for Lofi?
0: Yes.
2: You want to see that decision made?
0: I'm talking about this, what the options are here, Dagger. Chance is one of the most experienced outside backs they have.
1: Yes,
0: Rob?
1: Okay, so this is... The scenario here is if Lekker Halasima and Dallin Waitini-Zelezniak are both available. This is
2: what
1: the scenario we
2: have.
1: I think that's the lowest probability outcome this week, but we need to talk about it. So your take on that is obviously Halasima takes up his role at centre, straight replacement, and Khan-Pereira is sacrificed for... Tane Tuaupiki with Chance at fullback.
0: No. So, just to be clear, I mentioned there would be Lof. It would be Chance on the wing and Tane still
1: at fullback. Yep. Okay.
4: Here's an option. Could we see Lekker revert to the impact bench role in place of a EIT, for example?
0: Definitely
4: keep the
0: a possibility.
4: Back line as is.
0: There's a possibility, but I think that I've seen him and what he's brought at centre, and as he mentioned before, the edges have been under a fair bit of a microscope. The edges have gone better when Lekker's there. So it's a hard... This is what we're talking about, lads. There's some major dominoes from the potential availability of two superstars.
2: Yes, and it comes with such a risk too. Like, you know, Dallin does one hit up, bang, shoulder's gone. Lekker does one sprint, bang, centre, hamstring's gone. You're put under so much pressure. So you have to be 100% sure, and the players have to be 100% honest in this instance to say that they are ready to go out there. Otherwise, your team can be put under so much pressure.
0: Now, to be clear, I'm not advocating for Olofiana Kamprad to be dropped. I don't think he's done anything to be dropped, but I also don't think

0: chance is, don't you think, to be left out of the 13 either?
1: What a good problem to have.
0: Yep, but I think, is a great problem to have.
2: Mm.
1: For me personally, I'd see Chance coming off the interchange. I think you leave Loughy there. That's my take.
0: Yeah, well,
2: so CNK on the interchange and team as listed. Yeah, well, it is someone else's problem. But I mean, there's a fascination this week in the team and the final shape it will take, because the Warriors are in do or die.
1: Mm.
0: They are.
2: You're not in a position to be able to say, oh, we want to keep our powder dry for the next game. You've got to win three games straight to win a title.
1: Yeah.
2: That means you've got to have your best players on the park for all 3 weeks.
1: Best fit players.
2: And you're right. And it's rugby league. I mean, if Alassima is brought back, goes into centre, and is injured early because he's got the type of injury that can recur very easily, then all you do is put pressure on your interchange.
1: Mm-hmm.
2: I mean, you almost torpedo your chances, because essentially one replacement is gone out of the game for you. That's a lot of tired legs and what is likely to be a close contest. 48,000 people can't play the game for you. So you're going to be under the pump. And I think the Knights would have taken enormous confidence out of their performance at Mount Smart.
1: Mm-hmm.
2: And let's not forget, too, it's amazing, and I don't think we're making enough of it. I mean, they've sold out Eden Park in hours for this game. It's a huge deal. It is a sporting event of national significance. Very few sporting events sell out as quickly as this game has. But so that's going to pump up the visitors as well.
1: Yeah.
2: The Knights don't play in front of crowds like this.
0: They can't wait. This is a huge opportunity for them. And look, I just want to leave you with one stat that shows why I can't leave Chance out in comparison. Against the Dolphins, Chance touched the ball 18 times, 151 metres. Lofiana Kampere got it 7 times, 69 metres. It's been a little while since we've seen Lofi get over 100 metres. And I think in a game like this, where there's going to be plenty going on in the wings, I think it's crucial to have the ability to get those the starts of sets starting fast and strong with big carries to allow the forwards to get more of a break. No right answer, in my opinion. You're leaving out someone amazing either way, but this is the scenario that the Warriors could potentially face.
2: And that is your morning rugby league lecture with Professor Ackerman on the dominoes involved in a potential Warriors selection this week. It is 7:16. We're going to have to take a short break. Maya Wilson's going to be on the other side of this. Brand new show, The Odd Squad, launching. Maya Wilson, a big part of it, and we'll hear all about it right after this.
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0: 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They might be unaware they can apply these instincts to a career in policing as well as the game.
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14: 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Maya, morena. Good morning.
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11: What have you decided to play here? 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
10: 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It's bang on the money. 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
10: 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Spring Frenzy Mega Sale on now. Let's get some sports news headlines. Thanks to Night and Day. They've got it when you want it at Night and Day. And we mentioned before about Eden Park and how there'll be no doubt in the world.
11: Are you going to play ABBA through this entire sport?

0: Hour 7:41 on Sport Nation, the Kiwi voice of sport. We are going to be chatting to Eloise Blackwell next, and I'm looking forward to this, bringing up 100 games for Auckland in a career that dates back to 2009. That's a lot of footy. Eloise with us next.
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7: 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They are tactically minded, equipped with composure, relentlessly loyal to their team. They might be unaware they can apply these instincts to a career in policing as well as the game.
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It is 7:46 here on Sport Nation. Scotty and Izzy with you through till 9 a.m. this morning, if we can make it that far. And the FPC, well and truly underway. We head into round 4 action this weekend. The Volcanics will be taking

0: Taking on the Auckland Storm at the Tauranga Domain, 11:35 a.m. on Saturday. And suiting up will be Eloise Blackwell for the Storm, who joins us on the line. Eloise, a very good morning.
1: Morning, Scotty. How are you?
0: I'm good, buddy. Izzy's here with us too, and we just wanted to say congratulations. 100.

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15: It is 8:18 here on Sport Nation. Joining us, the Falcone, Hayden Wiles, world champion. First time since Terenzo that a Kiwi's been on top of the 70.3 podium. And it's our main guy. Good morning from home, brother.
16: How are?
15: Very well. Congratulations, mate. Did you see that race coming?
16: Did I see it coming?
15: Yeah.
16: Mate, you always got to see it happen in your mind, don't you?
15: Yeah, I suppose you do.
16: Visualisation, boys.
15: I suppose you do. I visualised a good show today, and I don't know if we've lived up to it, but that sounded much better in my dreams.
17: It's better now.
15: Did you find your watch?
17: Yeah.
16: No, I keep going on to find my iPhone, but...
15: She's gone.
16: Yeah, 4 days ago, 50K away, somewhere in Nice. Yeah,
15: It's gone. Mate, what about the douchebag who wouldn't tell you at your pace? What's going on there?

0: Stackers, man. Right, we're going to change subject. I thought we'd drop the subject yesterday. Hayden Wilde, you're a legend, mate. Congratulations to you. We'll catch up with you soon, buddy. Good luck with that puppy. And open a window. Open a window.
1: Yeah, I know, I need to, because it still smells. Don't taste in the tip of the tongue.
2: Cheers,
0: Hayden. Hey, 28. I think we'll go.
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4: 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Cameron Regard, Geordie Barrett, Will Jordan, Adi Savia. Compared to 2015 with 10. And that's quite phenomenal. That's how settled we were.
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0: and join us for the first hour of the show to chat about... For
1: the full hour, the Lachie Ferguson hour?
0: Most of it, from about 9:15 he's going to come in. So very much looking forward to him chatting about the summer ahead. Obviously, we're going to have live commentary here on Sport Nation, and Lachie will play a big part of that white ball tour by India, which kicks off the home summer. But also his business ventures. He started a clothing company with a couple of other cricketers, which he'll chat about. But also something I've been using, his app, Yorker, which kind of allows battling clubbies like me to keep track of their loads and spikes and how much they're bowling and make sure that we don't end up breaking, essentially.
1: Club cricketers not breaking by managing their bowling loads.
0: Apparently, yeah. Well, and internationals, obviously, as
1: does
0: well.
1: Does it also sort of have your alcohol intake as well and the correlation between maybe breaking down and having too many schooners after Thursday night?
0: Yeah, not cooling down properly. And going, the only cooling down coming from the glasses being in the fridge.
1: Oh, that's awesome. He's a good man, Lachie Ferguson. I'm glad to talk about side hustles. We're going to be talking about that in a bit. Famous side hustles for athletes.
0: Oh, that's a good one, actually. Mm. Dagger, I assume, is top of the list for
1: He's got a fair bit going on.
0: Yeah. Bit busy man.
1: Yeah, he is. What else is coming up on the show today?
0: I went to Warriors training on Tuesday and got a few interviews just like last week. So we're going to play a couple today, a couple tomorrow. Today will be Tane Carter, yes.
1: I heard that interview.
0: Chance Nickel-Klokstad as well. They've got a lovely relationship, those two. So talking about that, but also obviously the big game this weekend.
1: Bert and Ernie, Statler, Waldorf. Starsky and Hutch?
0: Yeah, maybe more Starsky and Hutch. Yeah. Not grumpy men, those two fellas. Yeah, very lovely human beings. And the latest little wire to enter the fray of New Zealand sport. Rick caught up with him yesterday, so we'll be chatting about that as well.
1: Lovely, mate. Thank you so much. That's Alex Chapman, who's sitting alongside Ricardo Ball between 9 and 12 this morning, as the two fellas do every Thursday. Paul Mawadi joins us from the TAB, tab.co.nz, is where you can watch and bet live on your favourite sports. Morning, Paul. We missed out on getting to you yesterday, mate. Chaos here reigned supreme, as it has today, in fact. What's going on with your sunshine?
2: Yeah, obviously you've got to get the Israel Dag weather report in over the totally understand it. Let's have a look at the NFL. We've got a big game tomorrow. The Buffalo Bills up against the Detroit Lions. Of course, both of these teams came out winners in week one. The Lions needed overtime to get over the top of New Orleans, and the Bills did the business against Houston. High-scoring games, and the punters think it'll be another high-scoring encounter here. The game total at the moment sits at 54.5, and the money is coming for the over 54.5. Wouldn't surprise me if that might just move up a point or two before we get to the start of that game tomorrow. Bills at the moment, $1.45 favourite. The Detroit Lions, $2.80. I can tell you that Josh Allen is the most popular anytime touchdown scorer. And, of course, he became the first quarterback last week to record 80 or more career rushing touchdowns. So you can understand why he's popular with punters to rush for a touchdown. He's followed by the Detroit Lions running back, Jahmyr Gibbs. Outside of that, it's all about the Bills. Punters loving the Bills at $1.45.
1: Awesome stuff. NPC gets underway again, mate. So plenty to sink our teeth into over this round 8 of the NPC. What have you got for us in terms of tonight's game? It is Counties Monaco Otago.
2: Yeah, Counties, our underdogs at home, they're $5.50. Otago have been playing very, very well. They're $1.13. They've been slipped into a number of multis, same game multis, just NPC multis as well. The bookies have got out a whole heap of power plays in that big matchup tonight. I can tell you that, where are we? What's the most popular one? Henry Bell to score two or more tries and Otago to score 50 or more points at $12 has seen a bit of action. So, once again, punters thinking there might be a whole heap of points scored in tonight's game between Counties Manukau and Otago. hoping that the weather's fine, because if it's not, that'll be a tough old go. But yep, Otago Popular, even though they're $1.13, they're 15.5-point favourites. But yeah, check out the power plays, because they are proving to be very popular with punters.
1: Adding some value, and of course we're three sleeps away now, aren't we, Paulie, from a semi-final at Eden Park.
2: Yeah, here we go. Solid as a rock, that market as well. The One New Zealand Warriors, $1.48. Newcastle Knights, $2.70. They're 5.5-point favourites, the Warriors. I can tell you, we've taken some money on the Knights, though. That $2.70 yep. has attracted a bit of money as we speak, what, on a Thursday morning. However, at the line, most of the money is on the Warriors -5.5. So, Knights to win is popular. Warriors -5.5, also very, very popular. Dom Young is the most popular try scorer, the Knights winger. He's followed by Greg Marju. So the two Knights wingers are the most popular in the anytime try scorer market, and they're followed by Alofiana Khan Pereira. Once again, the power plays are open, ready to go. Caelan Ponga to be the first, second, or third try scorer, and Bradman Best to be an anytime try scorer at $19 has seen some money. But if you are a Warriors supporter, then any two of James Fisher-Harris, Wade Ingham, Mitch Barnett, Aaron Clark to score a try at $10 is the most popular power play at the moment.
1: Awesome stuff, Paulie. 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Please bet responsibly. Paul Mawati with us every weekday morning. Thanks so much, buddy. Have a great Thursday.
2: Cheers, boys. See you later.
1: See you now. Short break here for us. When we come back, we'll put a bow on this and send it air post.
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15: Are we going to get hopped up enough to make some bad decisions?
16: And perhaps play a little game called Just the Tip. Just for a second, just to see how it feels.
17: Just the Tips.
1: There we go. Gossip comes around quick, doesn't it?
18: Well, 385 plays 376 and a half. So, 8.5 is the margin. And we will start with Blackfern, Scotland.
19: Blackferns.
1: And I agree, it will be the Blackferns. What's your margin, Israel?
19: I'll go 30.
1: You go 30? Yeah, I'll go over.
18: Well, they're unbackable at the TAB. Scotland's paying $21.
1: Yeah.
18: And the line is 38.5.
1: Yeah.
18: So, yes, Sumo backing the over there to the NPC Counties, Otago.
19: Otago.
1: Yeah, I'm going to go for the Razorbacks in this one as well against the Steelers. Sorry, Steelers fans. And I can tell you, I'll choose the margin this time for you. And I'll take 22.
19: I'll take unders.
1: Okay.
18: Well, yeah, Otago $1.13, and the line on that one is 15.5. There on that one, Tasman, Auckland.
1: Ooh, it's
19: Tasman.
1: Yeah. It's in Lansdowne Park too, in Blenheim. That is.
18: Yeah, I hear that's where it is.
1: I'll take the Markle. Bounce back.
19: Yeah. Yeah, I'll take the Markle, and I'll take 13.
1: And I'll take unders.
18: Yeah, 9.5 line on that one. $1.25 head-to-head. Bay of Plenty, Hawke's Bay.
19: Take the Hawke's Bay.
1: Yeah, I'm going to have to take the Pies myself, even though I've reversed the curse. But now it's just not on me. I was really just getting myself off the hook there. I'm going to take Hawke's Bay, and I'm going to take Hawke's Bay by 15.
19: I will take overs. Yeah, I'll take overs.
18: Well, interesting. You took a lot to think about that. The TAB line's 13.5 for that game, so it is round about that 15 marker. $4.80 Bay Plenty's paying head-to-head. Waikato Manawatū.
1: This is a tough game for me. Manawatū have been on one. Absolutely on one. And I just don't know where Waikato's at. What about you, Israel Day? Do you want to go first on this one?
19: I'm just waiting for you.
1: I know.
19: I'm going to take... look, I love what Waikato is about, but I like Manawatū, man.
1: Yeah.
19: Good to see the green and white, the bucket heads doing it. Manawatū for me.
1: Okay, I'll take Waikato on home advantage.
18: $1.33, TAB favourites, Waikato, $3.20, Manawatū, lines 8.5, so Manawatū plus 8.5, $1.90, don't mind that, Wellington, Northland.
1: Oh, it's going to be the Tunnies.
19: Northland, I'll take 20.
1: And I'll take unders.
18: Yeah, only 10.5, the line on that one, in favour of Northland, $1.33 favourites, North Harbour against Canterbury.
19: Oh, spicy meatball. I will take Harbour. Come on, Harbour.
1: Canterbury.
18: Yeah, well, close head-to-head odds on that one. Harbour, 220 at home. Canterbury, the favourites, at $1.65. Wow. Taranaki, Southland.
1: Ooh, Taranaki. Josh Jacob coming back. And at Stadium Taranaki, I think the Bulls might be a little too hot to handle here.
19: Taranaki, 18.
1: I'll take unders.
18: Unders on 18. Well, the line is 19.5 in favour of Taranaki, $1.07 favourite. Southland out at $7.50. To the NRL, quickly, Roosters, Sharks.
1: Roosters.
19: Roosters.
1: And by 8.
19: Overs.
18: On 8. The line is -7.5 in that one in favour of the Roosters. What about the Wires against the Knights?
1: Taking the Wires.
19: Talking about them all week. Taking the Wires. I'll take the Wires. I backed them last week. We all know what happens. So I'll take them again.
1: Don't. I'll take the Wires by 4.
19: Overs.
18: 5.5, the line there in favour of the Wires at home at $1.48. Let's jump to some EPL quickly. We got Brentford against Chelsea.
19: Chelsea?
1: Correct.
18: Okay. Chelsea 225 favourites. Brentford 280, the draw at 375. Close markets on that one. What about Spurs Villa? I could see that going literally anywhere.
19: I'll go draw.
18: Don't mind it.
1: Spurs Villa. I'll take Villa.
18: Fair enough. Well, you get 360 if you back Villa away from home. Spurs are the favourites at $1.96 and 350 on the draw as well. What about Fulham against United?
19: United.
1: Correct.
19: Yep.
18: Fulham against United. United, $1.95. They're away from home, but backing United there. And I think we're about out of time, so we'll leave it there.
1: That sounds good to me. It's a pleasant round of just the tips and done with a real sense of collegiality.
19: Yeah, I reckon. We're very together confident. On that one.
1: Yeah, we did, actually.
19: It's probably the first time I think we've been on the same page.
1: Yeah.
19: And we've been together.
1: That's good. Do you mean today or just ever?
19: Ever in Just the Tips.
1: Yeah, you actually made a good
19: just
1: point.
19: Just the Tips.
1: Well, you kept your waha shut, and that helped. Now, how's the rest of your day looking, Israel Dagg? What do you got on today?
19: I'm going to go a bit of recovery after this, and then I've got a haircut, and then I'm going to go watch the Sevens girls take on Thailand at 2:30. So we're going to go enjoy that, and then busy couple of days, and then back on Monday, hopefully after a Wires performance. Brother, what about you?
1: Yeah, beautiful. Busy all day on the tools today at TVNZ, and a bit of work tonight, and then we'll face up to the reality of a Friday tomorrow, and looking forward to it. Sammy Ackerman and Rob, thanks so much for holding us together as always. Thanks for all your messages this morning on 8833. Don't forget, it's going to be Rick and Chappie in the studio between 9 and 12 this morning. So make sure you get in touch, and Lockie Ferguson with plenty to say during that first hour as well. Mitch and Jello and Mills and Guy round out the day on the day parts here at the Kiwi Voice of Sport. Thanks for your company this morning, team. See you tomorrow.
19: Cheers!
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0: Lockie Ferguson into the attack.
1: Yeah. Bolden straight through him. That's the extra pace. New Zealand needed that. And Ferguson stepped up to the mark. Knocks over Fletcher.
2: Brilliant delivery. And a 5-wicket haul for Lockie Ferguson. He has certainly got that X factor and is an enforcer.
3: Nothing better to see for a New Zealand fan. The back of Shika Dawan in this fashion. Seam up, at the toes, off the pads, through the stumps. Lights go on, moustache twitches. Good, good action. Terrific stuff.
4: Give me that which I desire.
5: Couple of minutes past nine. Welcome into your Thursday here on Sport Nation Mornings with Rick and Chappie. A big old day full of cricket, full of rugby league, full of football. We're going to be covering a lot of different bases, a bit of racing as well. How are you doing, Chappie?
6: Atu Māori, brother. Morning to everyone. Happy Tuiki o te reo Māori. I'm very well, thank you. How are you?
5: Yeah, good, thank you. You were already featuring on the text line. Obviously, this comes off the back of the cross that you did with breakfast. Josh in the West Coast, I don't know if he's been on the receiving end of some short chin music, but don't be modest, Chappie.
6: I don't bowl chin music.
5: Okay. Don't be modest, Chappie. We know you bowl rockets.
6: I absolutely do not bowl rockets.
5: Oh, okay. So
6: Lockie Ferguson bowls rockets. He's going to join us in about 10 minutes, though.
5: Yeah, he is. Yeah, it's going to be great to get Lockie in. And obviously, it's the Black Caps summer is getting underway shortly. New Zealand cricket summer is getting underway shortly. But not necessarily exactly why we have Lockie in studio.
6: No, it's a big reason for it, obviously. And he's going to feature heavily, especially at the start of the summer, with India here for an enormous...

0: that you caught up with at Open Day the other day as well.
1: Yeah, like last week, we went along and caught up with four of them. We'll play two of them today, two tomorrow. Tomorrow will be Wade Egan and Mitch Barnett. Today's going to be the man who's claims he's nicknamed himself this. Mm-hmm. He denies it. Tane Carter, Tane Tuapiki. And there's a story up on sportnation.nz and on our social media, wherever you catch them, whether it be Instagram or TikTok, Facebook, sportnation.nz. Of Tane Tuapiki talking about Dan Carter coming to training a couple of weeks ago and helping out with his goal kicking. So we talked about that. Also with Chance Nukul-Klokstad, they've built this beautiful relationship. Obviously, they've been vying for the starting fullback spot throughout the season, but they are each other's biggest cheerleaders, essentially. And so, yeah, we'll hear from both Chance and Tane later in the show as well.
0: Yeah, we'll do our news clippings as well. Actually got something on that. Lando Norris talking, strangely, to Justin Rose on the golf course about 10 sprint races next season for F1.
1: Oh.
0: So we'll have that news clippings for you alongside Max Verstappen beating 100 go-karters and a whole bunch of other stuff as well. We'll do that later on. And then Marley Luluai, the latest signing for Auckland FC, son of Kylie Luluai, the former Kiwis player, of course, played for Manly, played for the Roosters. Mm. But he came through the academies at Manchester City and then signed with Burnley FC. He has signed to play for Auckland FC, so we'll catch up with Marley. And, of course, Nick Quinn as well from Entain in Melbourne. All of that and more to come on the show. This is Sport Nation Mornings. When we come back, Lockie Ferguson's in studio.
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4: 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They are tactically minded, equipped with composure, relentlessly loyal to their team. They might be unaware they can apply these instincts to a career in policing as well as the game.
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12: Lockie, how are you, mate? All right?
13: Very good, very good. How are you
11: going? Yeah, good. We got a text already from Jason this morning saying, how ironic, your first guest this morning with two Manchester United fans has a surname of Ferguson.
13: That's how we
11: organise our guests, mate. But Lockie, you've had a busy morning already. You've already done a few Ks on the treddy.
13: I wish I did more, but there's an awesome event on at Eden Park, 24-hour run for Cure Kids. There was a lot of people there. Some were doing an hour on, hour off. One guy was trying to run, I think, the whole 24 hours, which is pretty impressive. Jesus. And one guy belted out, Tom, he belted out 45K in 3 hours, I think. So he's good pace.
11: Wow, that's treadmill. Great pace.
14: Lockie, first question, why almost 33 years old can I still not bowl fast?
13: I probably don't have much time for that today, but certainly, we can have some time on the weekend.
14: Second question, why did you leave Cornwall when you were 15?
13: Well, I've been a Parnell Peach my whole life, and there was pretty big controversy at the time, but still beloved Cornwall.
14: Hey, I was on a coaching webinar last week with your hero, my hero, Shane Bond, and he said that he thinks your app is the best app going around for monitoring loads, which might be the nicest thing Bondi's ever said to you, actually. What did you want Yorker to be when you started it, and tell us how it all came about?
13: Cheers, Bondi. What a legend. Look, I think with fast bowling, stress-related injuries are big, and I've seen an increase in that, and I've actually talked to New Zealand Cricket, and the facts back that up as well. So I want to do more for it with the learnings I've had. There's been stress related injuries from Black Caps all the way through to a 15-year-old I know who bowls quick for Parnell, who had stress-related injuries. So there's more we can do, and I want to be that person to help with that. I've had some knowledge in IT in the past. We're making great steps in the right direction. NZC's right behind it, which is great, so watch this space.
14: It's progressed a lot over the last year when we first had you on talking about it, and you were developing it, and I'd seen you down at Parnell a couple of times filming it and testing things out. What areas specifically did you want to cover? Because there's so many complicated parts to workload management, right?
13: Big time. The basis of workload management at the moment is you just count how many balls you bowl per week and try to keep that consistent. Even saying it like that sounds quite archaic, right? Because as bowlers, we all know you

the best. Honestly, it's the best. Like, the pain's nothing compared to the feeling of bowling fast, putting terror into some batters, putting them in uncomfortable positions, and winning games, more importantly. And I get the opportunity to play in front of crowds, and when you turn a game, it's epic. So the hard work that we're doing behind the scenes, you know, it's worth it to be able to do what we do. And I've loved it from a young age, and I

0: traumatic.
1: Well, like, I don't find it like that, to be honest. I mean, your body's pretty amazing. It will do what you train it to do, mm-hmm. as long as you give it some time to adapt to it. And as you said, if you're trying to run a marathon, I am not going to go and run a marathon. I ran 8K this morning. I haven't done that for a long time. And it, like, probably going to be a bit sore from that. But if you train yourself to run a marathon, then when you get to the marathon day, you know, it'll feel comfortable more or less. You know, obviously the last few Ks are probably tough. I've never done a marathon.
0: Why would you?
1: But similar principle with bowling. Like, the more efficient you can be and repeatable, your body goes, okay, we're doing this over and over. He's given me a chance, or she's given me a chance to build up to these loads, and we can do it. Obviously, when you get to match, that's another intensity. You know, you got adrenaline, you've got a bit of aggression that the fast bowlers love, and there's a few extra variables. But at the same time, it's all about doing the work and giving yourself the best opportunity. So you're not thinking about, oh, can I bowl another over? Mm-hmm. You know you can.
0: We do have to take a break, but just quickly, for someone like you who has to play to get paid, like, you're in a... We had Rachin on recently, and he said, I've only been home for 10 days this year, and then I spoke to... I won't say, but spoke to one of the boys the other day, and they said, yeah, but Rachin's choosing to do that because he still is on a New Zealand Cricket Central contract. You're on a casual playing agreement. You get paid to go overseas and play. How is that as a challenge to... actually say no to potential contracts and opportunities overseas if it means you're not going to get paid? Because you have to you
1: look
0: know,
1: after
0: prioritize
1: the body.
0: Your body.
1: Definitely. And I think there's a learning curve, right? The first year or so I did just playing franchises, I probably did a little bit too much and I didn't feel burnt out at the tournament, but then, you know, it sort of catches up to you. I've got a 7-month-old son. That's a bit easier to kind of make the excuse to stay home for a bit. The golf game was slipping a bit as well, so obviously need to spend some time on that. But no, joking aside, it's...

0: away he is with a job with England so he can work on his golf game. And we'll talk the summer that is coming our way as well.
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14: 28 away from 10 o'clock here on Sport Nation Mornings with Rick and Chappie and Ferg, Lockie Ferguson with us as well. Great to have him in studio, mate. You've got a busy old summer coming up. That summer's starting pretty early too with India here for five T20s starting late October. How are you feeling about that? And how do you prep for that when, you know, the weather's still doing what the weather's doing?
15: Yeah, I'm fizzed for this series. I've played in a couple of them with India here and we know the fans that rock in for those games. So it's going to be unreal. But to be honest, maybe the weather's following me. I've been training outside, been down outdoors. It's been great. Eden Park Groundies, those guys are all time. They give facilities and the facilities there are the best in the world. So shout out to those boys for helping us out early season.
16: How excited are you to be part of this? As we said before, you are an absolute nerd with fast bowling. When you look at that group at the moment, you get the pace and height of War, the ability that KJ brings, the metronomic mastery that Matt Henry brings, Jacob Duffy is the Richard Hadley medalist, Zach Folkes swings the ball both ways, Nathan Smith is an absolute workhorse. Like, Matt Fisher is bowling 150.
15: Unreal.
16: How are you going to get a spot, to be honest?
15: Maybe I won't. Yeah. But no, honestly, it's
16: cool,
15: great.
16: Man.
15: We have this awesome reputation worldwide around our fast bowlers. And, of course, when you have Tim, Trent, Wags for a long period of time, people think, you know, who's coming.

0: me and also on my own personal profile, but I'm so open to feedback. We want to make it better. We want people to use it and get value from it. So,
1: I can attest to that, like, not trying to blow smoke here because he's sitting in the room, but Lockie's been a huge encourager of club cricketers using Yorker, and every time he sees that I've bowled, text me, mate, any feedback, he wants to make this better, he wants people to really succeed in it, and he's doing amazing stuff.
2: I can tell you that this is not Chappie blowing smoke, because he's been talking about this non-stop in the office for about 6 months.
0: I really appreciate that.
2: And if you ever do decide to extend the app into having something for the fast bowlers where there's a bit that they can go, hey,
1: I had six beers. Hydration.
2: No, I've just beaten this guy on the outside three times in a row. What can I chip him? If you need some chip, you need a chipping segment, hit me up.
0: Okay. I love that. Yeah. I'm a huge fan of that.
2: Good idea. Okay. Yeah, good, good. Lockie, thanks very much for coming in, mate. Seriously. So I appreciate you giving us so much of your time. Go well, and best of luck for the summer.
0: No, anytime, boys. Appreciate you having me on.
2: It is 9:45 here on Sport Nation Mornings. We'll have our Betcha Battle Multi next.
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0: It is 11 away from 10 o'clock here on Sport Nation Mornings with Rick and Chappie. Betcha brings social betting all into one app. R18, bet responsibly. We put together a three-leg multi-each, go head-to-head, see if we can get some across the line. I'm going to NPC tonight, mate. Lucas Casey, anytime try scorer for Counties. He's got six in his last five starts.
1: Yep.
0: He goes okay. WTA Guadalajara, Eva Jovic, the second seed. She's up against the 58th ranked woman in the world out of Turkey, Zeynep Somnez. She's paying $1.64 to beat her two sets to love, which I just think happens. And then La Liga tomorrow morning, Anthony to score or assist anytime for Real Betis against Getafe. Real Betis absolutely cleaning it up. They just beat Real Madrid 1-0 last week, so they're going all right. That pays $2.25. Put it all together, $6.93, or take a boost out of your toolbox on Betcha. You can get $7.18 for it.
1: I've also gone NPC. Henry Bell and Jonah Nadeke to have 2+ tries combined. Nadeke scored in his last three. Bell didn't score last match, but he's scored three in his previous two before that.
0: Will Henry Bell get a try, seagulling out on the wing or from a line-out drive, most likely?
1: Probably a line-out drive. Okay. I mean, they've got counties. And, you know, look, love John Afar. Look, if you're losing to Auckland this season, you're in a bit of strife. So, true. And nice variety there with Nadeke and Bell. So, yeah, then 2+ tries combined. Over 2.5 goals in the Europa tomorrow between Sociedad and Bournemouth. It feels goalsy. It feels like a 2-2 game, potentially maybe a 2-1 if there is going to be a winner.
0: Bournemouth in a score draw? No.
1: No, very unlike them. So, over 2.5 goals in that game, and you're taking the result out of that as well. And in the baseball today, Cincinnati against the Dodgers. Dodgers just get it done. They're going to get it done comfortably. I think they've won the previous two against Cincinnati, 8-1 combined. Ooh. So, take them on the -1.5 line. Them on the -1.5 line, 2+ tries combined between Henry Bell and Jonah Nadeke, and over 2.5 goals in the Real Sociedad and Bournemouth game pays $6.11 in a multi.
0: And you can get $100 bonus cash when you sign up to Betcha and deposit $50. 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R18. Bet responsibly. A few texts came through while we had Lockie Ferguson in studio with us. West Coast Ginge had this to say. I thought I'd ask you this, Chappie. You can respond here. Mm. It's awesome to see such a great crop of fast bowlers coming through for the Black Caps. What I am a bit worried about is our ageing top order batting. Latham and co, Mitchell, etc. They can't go on forever. Who are our next crop of up-and-coming batters?
1: Well, it's a timely question because the New Zealand A team has just been playing overseas in Darwin, and we chatted with Matt Fisher about that. Lashes and I chatted about Matt Fisher with Matt Fisher about that yesterday for the Millsy and Guy show. Rhys Marriott, obviously, he had a quiet domestic season last year for Canterbury, but he scored 100 against Nepal in Darwin 2 weeks ago. He's often talked about, and he's still very young. I think he's 22, 23.
0: Because he blew up, hey, when he was about 19, and everybody thought he was the next big thing, and then, like you said, he had a quiet season, and it all died off.
1: Two domestic seasons ago, he was just scoring runs for fun for Canterbury, and gives the wicket-keeping option as well. He's an opening bat. Curtis Heafey was opening for New Zealand A and keeping for them as well. He's, I think he was CD's leading run scorer last season. If you want to kind of middle order option, Moa Bass, obviously, and then gives the left arm swing option. I'm an enormous fan of Matt Boyle. He's more a number 4 or 5 sort of player, but big left handers we love in this country, and he hits bombs for fun. Just went and played in county cricket for a few games as well. Tim Robinson, obviously, has just been picked up by a Big Bash team. He can bat anywhere in the top 3, and as we've seen already in his short New Zealand career, he can really

0: score quickly. So those are a few names that are floating around, and we'll see a few more, I think, emerge this upcoming domestic season. The issue in New Zealand at the moment, and it's an enormous discussion point globally, is no one really wants to be an opening bat anymore.
1: Really?
0: Because, yeah, we already knew it was really tough, but with the way that pitches are now early on, that pitches now are designed in a lot of places around the world to do a lot very early and then flatten out pretty much. And it's a really, really tough job. I think it's potentially the most mentally tough job in cricket.
1: Mm. Reverse orders?
0: Yeah, could do reverse orders, end up with Lockie Ferguson opening the batting.
1: Yeah, you can see off the first couple of overs, Lockie, and then we're away.
0: We've got a lot of middle-order bats at the moment in New Zealand, and some really good all-rounders as well. A lot of guys who have gone from being good bowlers to very good all-rounders, someone like a Simon Keane for Auckland, for example, who was always a quick bowler through age-grade cricket, and has now become a genuine number seven option for Auckland over the last couple of years. So, yeah, those are kind of the main options, I'd say. If I had to guess who the next top order players would be, yeah, it'd be Mario and Heafy.
1: I mean, another name that gets thrown about a bit is Finn Allen. I mean, do you think
0: Finn just got paid?
1: Who did just get paid? I mean, is he very much just like T20 or the bush now?
0: No, I think it's probably still in New Zealand's calculations for next year's One Day World Cup. But, you know, you look at the amount of not only matches he's playing, but how much he's getting. Like, he's getting paid, I think the Big Bash salary cap is $3 million. Finn, that would be roughly, what's that, 18% of the salary cap is going towards Finn Allen's pay. And I'm not saying that in a bad way. That's just the money that he now garners globally. And you look at, you throw someone like Tim Seifer in as well. I think Seifer's a top three player in T20 cricket globally now. Those sorts of guys are garnering attention. Throw Mark Chapman in as an option as well. Yeah, this whole privatisation discussion that we talked about with Lockie can go on for hours, but that's just kind of how things are. But to answer your question, I think still Finn's still very much in the reckoning for One Day cricket. He's still young. He's still 26.
1: Yeah, something like that. And I mean, yeah, Tim, so I mean, if you open the batting with Finn Allen and Tim Seifert, you're looking all right.
0: Yeah, those two are going to win one out of five games by themselves as an opening pair, and we've seen that in T20 cricket between them.
1: Yeah, we'll keep your texts rolling through too on that or anything else you got questions on. 8833. In the next hour, we're going to be hearing from Tane Tuaupeki, or Tane Carter as he likes to call himself, and CNK as well. Plus, we'll have clippings and a whole lot more. 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
4: 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They are tactically minded, equipped with composure, relentlessly loyal to their team. They might be unaware they can apply these instincts to a career in policing as well as the game.
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0: as White Raymond will blow the whistle on another Warriors win. It's win number 5 on the season, 26 points to 12. Certainly not pretty in the second half, but they did a bulk of their work in the first 40 minutes. They walk away victorious from Christchurch, and they'll be pretty happy as a result.
1: There's another chance, Tanner Boyd, his third opportunity to get something here. Tanner Boyd in the pocket. It's charged down, picked up though by the Warriors. Here is Alistima. Alistima for the line. Alistima still going. Ledger, he's going in there. I can't believe it. I can't believe it. Ledger, Alistima, you beast. Come on.
2: But the Warriors swarm the cleanup, and that is it. The Knights might be known for being off the round table. The Warriors find themselves at the top of the table of the NRL with one round to go. 46 to 32 victors over the Newcastle Knights. That means the Warriors hold once again a slender 1-point advantage in first place heading into the final round of the season.
3: Couple of minutes past 10 o'clock here on Sport Nation Mornings with Rick and Chappie. Coming up, we're going to hear from Chance at Nickel Klokstad and Tane Tualpeki. Interviews that Chappie got in the bag when he was out at Warriors Open Day the other day. What was the vibe like out there, mate? And you were out there before the game against the Dolphins. Hmm. Now they've got a loss and they're having to go back-to-back against the Knights. What was there a difference in vibe amongst the players that you were talking to?
4: Yeah, I'd say it's point two emotions. And this was Tuesday, obviously, so time's passed since then and time will pass further until the game. I'd say it was a combination of focus and determination. Like, they, as they should, they seriously mean business. Mm. That's not to say they weren't still having a laugh and enjoying themselves, but on the note of enjoyment, they were loving being at Eden Park. All of the players that I spoke to, either on mic or off, and coaches, including Webby, were all just saying, looking around, going, man, how good's this? And it wasn't them diminishing Mount Smart, it's just Eden Park.

0: Park is a completely different stadium. It's a, you know, it's our national stadium for a reason. It's a proper facility. It fill it 50,000 people are going to be sitting there on Sunday, hopefully in beautiful weather. It's a really cool place to be. When you're standing in the middle of it or sideline like we were, you do sometimes just have to soak it all in, and it seemed like the players were really doing that.
1: Yeah, it's amazing when Eden Park's full. Years ago, I've only told this story, but years ago when I first moved back to Auckland from Tauranga, a friend of mine was helping run all the match day entertainment with one of the sponsors at the time, and got me to MC the, there was a game they did where he had two guys bungee roped to a post each, and they had to sprint to get this big bottle to win a prize. And that happened 5 minutes before kickoff, which wouldn't happen nowadays, right? But I was in the middle of Eden Park with a radio mic and 40,000 people. And the atmosphere was, it was, the buzz was just amazing being out there in the middle of that. That was, and that was, you know, pre-kickoff.
0: Yeah, I'm incredibly biased about Eden Park. I love Eden Park. I think it's a fantastic stadium, and I know non-Aucklanders won't like hearing about this, but now with the City Rail Link, it's a lot more accessible than it previously was. Not that it was awful to get to. You know, it's a, I think, 8-minute train ride. It was an 8-minute train ride from Brismart, or now Waitemata, to Kingsland. You just walk across the road, there's bars nearby, or jump back on the train and head into the city. It is a different experience for cricket, but I think Sunday could end up being an all-time Eden Park sporting event, given the fact that it is the largest crowd for a rugby league or for a Warriors game in New Zealand. It's a must-win match, and it is completely sold out. And this isn't a league v union thing, but there have been All Blacks tickets on sale for the Bledisloe Cup match at Eden Park since, I think, June, and that Warriors game sold out in 12 minutes.
1: And there are still tickets available for the ABs?
0: Yep.
1: Right, okay. Good. Well, I mean, that does say a few things, doesn't it? I think. But we'll get into that maybe a little bit later. Time for some headlines for you with PGG Rights and Turf, helping create the stage for finals heroes. And that is an appropriate sponsorship, given what I'm about to talk about. So the NRL often in the past, Chappie, have tried to avoid Sunday nights at this time of the year because of the clash with the AFL, but they've embraced it this time. Now, they have announced that for next weekend's preliminary finals, the Dolphins are going to play at Suncorp on the Friday night against the winner of the Roosters in the Sharks. Mm-hmm. So that'll be big. But the other one, which the Warriors could be involved in, the Panthers are going to play either the Warriors or the Knights at Acor Stadium Sunday afternoon.
0: Wow. So there's Sunday afternoon Australia time.
1: Sunday afternoon Australia time. So normally the NRL have avoided that this time of year because the AFL playoffs, they've decided to go head-to-head with them, and they've put, so they've gone Friday night, Sunday afternoon. And that means the Warriors could be playing Sunday afternoon against the Broncos, against the Panthers at Acor Stadium. What it also means is it gives just an extra day or two for Nathan Cleary's stress fracture and his foot to come right too, doesn't it?
0: Stress reaction.
1: Stress-related bone issue is the latest from Fox in Australia. So there you go.
0: Is there isn't a

0: Okay. Yeah, all right.
1: Well, so that might be the way.
0: It's the way they're framing it, because they're saying it's all about the NRL avoiding, have previously tried to avoid any clash with the AFL, but it's an interesting one.
1: Friday is Swans, Dockers, Saturday is Hawks, Lions this week, and then the grand final will be, it's always Saturday afternoon game, apart from the, in fact, maybe even the COVID game was Saturday afternoon, just in Brisbane rather than at the MCG.
0: Yeah, okay. Well, Swans Dockers is interesting because that's Friday. Well, that's going to be in Sydney, right?
1: Mm-hmm.
0: Yeah.
1: Yep, that's in Sydney. And then the Hawks-Lions games at the MCG. And then obviously the grand final is always at a sold-out MCG. A few All Blacks are being trickled back into NPC. Josh Jacomb and Bradley Slater are starting for Taranaki against Southland and New Plymouth on Sunday. Suala Mau and Siali Lawaki are back for Otago and Wellington, respectively. And Ofotonga Fasi, who obviously didn't play on the tour, has been named on Auckland's bench for their match against Tasman and Blenheim. So they're starting to slowly come back. You'd think the large majority of those players, like, I don't think we're going to see Ruben Love, for example, playing NPC, given there's an All Blacks test in a month's time. But those who played one or two midweek games might start slowly coming back into NPC over the next week or so.
0: Yeah, I think that's a good possibility. And the competition's richer for it, and it helps build that depth as well, right? You know, those guys who are, you know, fringe NPC players getting to share the field with guys that have just toured South Africa can only help lift their level as well. There's news headlines for you with PGG Rights and Turf, the specialists behind high-performance playing surfaces where premiership dreams are made. When we come back, we'll hear Chappie chatting to Tane Tuaupeki and CNK.
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8: Welcome back. Rick and Chappie with you. Still plenty to unpack and plenty to argue about. Let's get back into it.
9: It is 13 past 10 here on Sport Nation Mornings with Rick and Chappie. It is possibly the last week of the Warriors season. We will see. It's getting close to the end of the NRL season.
10: Why are you smiling when you're saying that, mate?
9: I'm not smiling, mate. I'm not smiling. I'm just happy to be in here with you.
10: Oh, okay.
9: But, I mean, it is, right? This is do or die on Sunday at Eden Park, and you were at Eden Park catching up with the Waz the other day.
10: Yeah, beautiful day at the Garden of Eden, and the Waz fans were fizzing for it, as were the coaches. Managed to just find out before chatting to all of the players, the first being Tane Tuipuki, that it was officially a sellout. So first question to Tane Tuipuki was, a sellout crowd at Eden Park in a few days' time. How exciting is that?
11: Yep, keen as. Saying before to some of the boys that I probably walked into it just at the start of the week, thinking like it's just another game. Like, we've played at some pretty cool stadiums, but having the opportunity to train here today, just have a look around, just reminded me of like watching the All Blacks play here, eh? And like, I don't get that feeling much, so it's only lit that fire a little bit more.
10: What are those memories? What All Blacks games have you come to here? What other occasions?
11: I haven't came here, but just watching it on TV, like, it just reminds me of being a little kid watching them, getting up early to watch them, and it's something that when I was out there just like kicking some goals before, you don't get those Dan Carter memories at Mount Smart, but you do here for some weird reason. And like, I probably had it at the Caketon like earlier in the year, but to like get those vibes is it's a little bit cooler.
10: Were you a Dan Carter fan growing up?
11: Yeah, 100%.

0: every Kiwi kid was a Dan Carter fan, eh? Like, as much, even if you didn't like the Satyrs, like, you're a Dan Carter lover.
1: Hate to admit it, eh?
0: Yeah, he's the man. He came here a couple of weeks ago and helped me with my goal kicking, actually, and I had a little bit of a slump, so I probably didn't take what he said. And
1: talk me through that. What was that like?
0: Oh, no, it was cool, as he just came in and helped us boys out with some goal kicking. I think he's probably was seen too many Dan Carter comments and didn't like him being disrespected with my name, so he had to come and iron that out. But no, it was cool.
1: I'm sure it's been a tough few days. Webby said on Saturday he didn't want you guys to sulk for too long. How long do you allow yourself to sulk in those sorts of situations?
0: I'm pretty good, bro. The night, like, as soon as I wake up in the morning, I'm pretty sweet as. Like, I'm a dad. They don't need me sulking around the house, eh? And my wife doesn't need that either. So, like, when I come into training, I'm probably still a little bit more, like, because the work mode comes on. Yeah. But I guess it helps, like, having the right things off the field to just take your mind off it.
1: Mm. How important for you, and is it something you've learned, that balance of life and separating mahi and life?
0: Probably as I've gotten older, but otherwise, I think I'm a pretty chill guy. Like, it's not always good. It's probably, I can tend to be too chill in certain situations, but to get over a loss, I think it's I'd rather have it than be some other boys.
1: You mentioned that the Dan Carter comments, mate. You've been on fire lately. Have you managed to put your finger on why that is? Is it something intentional you've gone about?
0: Just luck, I think. Just close my eyes, kick it, and just pray that it's going through the post. Honestly, like, I haven't kicked that many goals, so

0: which sounds less likely than Dylan Martinez Lesniak. I think we may see. It's not a racy move, is it? I think, you know, the fact that they've named both of them on an extended bench, I wouldn't be surprised if they're giving Dylan Martinez Lesniak every possible second to be playing, and that we could end up seeing Chance Nickel-Klockshar go into the centres and Dylan Martinez Lesniak start.
1: Yeah, that's a maybe. It's a big maybe, but it's a maybe. We'll have to wait and see on that. We should get some more news later today, probably, on that, where they drop a couple out of the reserves.
2: So I just had Jello in here before, and I asked him about that.
1: Mm.
2: And he's pretty much on that plan there. He thinks that that's the go, what you were just saying, AC, Chappie.

0: It's yeah. I mean, I just a broken clavicle or whatever it was. You just had a bit of surgery. I know the timeline's usually 6 weeks. I think it's been five. I just think half a shoulder when you're trying to tackle Bradman Best is not a lot of fun. But we will see. Watch the space. Charles Nicol-Klokstad also caught up with Chappie earlier in the week. We'll have that for you next on Sport Nation Mornings, 10:25.
1: 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It's the Saturday session from 10 a.m. to 1 p.m. right here on Sport Nation.
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0: It is 10:29 here on Sport Nation Mornings with Rick and Chappie. Plenty of texts coming through on the conversation around the Warriors. Shows why last week's loss was so important. Means these guys might not get that extra week off. Well, they don't get that extra week off, pretty much. That's how it's placed. Hey, guys.

0: if DWZ doesn't make the squad this weekend, I'd personally rather have seen Tuava given a chance in the centres. He's got all the attributes to make a good centre. Cheers from Matt.
1: Instead of who would be my question there?
0: Instead of Adam Pompey, I think is what he's suggesting.
1: Yeah. Pompey hates weird, eh? I'm not a big fan of it. I think Adam Pompey's really good and just consistent and similar to how Dallin was defensively a couple of years ago, just seems to have been exposed a little bit for those defensive moments.
0: You confused me there. When you said Pompey hates weird, I was like, does he? Oh, you mean the Pompey haters weird.
1: Oh,
0: okay. Yeah. No, I'm with you now. I'm with you now.
1: He kind of just, I think because of other people's defensive reads, and his teammates are staunch defenders of him, saying, you know, don't point the finger at him. And Webby obviously called people idiots a few weeks ago for suggesting that he's not a first grade player. You look at the amount of tries he's scored lately, some of those defensive one-on-ones that he's made, there's been a couple of moments where he's chased down a break and made a really key tackle or slowed down the ruck. I'm not saying he's a world-class player, but I think he's a very, very good player.
0: Well, and he's a very solid backup kicker too if Tane Tuapiki goes down.
1: Great point.
0: Pompey is the new Bill Tupou, way better than most people realise from Kenny T.
1: Smart man, Kenny T.
0: Yeah, and come on, Chappie, Warriors backs are not really that great from Steve. Now,
1: Did we say the Warriors backs? I think I just said the Warriors.
0: Yeah, I don't agree with Stephen that the Warriors backs aren't that great, but that back five, if you put the Newcastle back five against the Warriors back five and went pick him, I think I'm taking mainly Newcastle Knights players.
1: Yep, but what's the Warriors' strengths been this year?
0: The forward pack.
1: Yeah, and they have by far the best forward pack, and a forward pack who, let's be honest, didn't deliver to their potential in that final quarter last week. They were being slowed down in the ruck. They weren't breaking tackles. They couldn't really get many line breaks. And they just looked really tired, to be honest, on defence. And texted a couple of mates during the game. And it felt like that match, Brian, you might be able to help me out here in terms of the actual timeline. I think it was last season at Cronulla when the Warriors just could not get out of their own 40 and Cronulla controlled the ruck and won. It was a close game, but just won the ruck and won the tussle, essentially. That reminded me of that game last week, and it's coincidental they're both sea animals in terms of the Dolphins and the Sharks. But, you know, the Warriors could not get out of their own 35 at times, and then Harris Tevita was putting up kicks and was clearly knackered himself because there wasn't much distance on those kicks, and it just felt like they were out-bullied in a way last week, which does not happen to this Warriors pack.
0: No, you're right. It doesn't happen to the Warriors pack. Carl's texted, hi guys, I'm picking you guys. We'll say the League Cup means nothing after this morning. But it's called the NRL, right? It's the Rugby League Cup, but it's called the NRL. It's the NRL's how that is known, Carl. Thanks very much for your text. Now, Chappie, you caught up with Chance Nickel-Klokstad earlier in the week as well.
1: Yeah, and we heard it there with Tane. If you are just joining us, Sport Nation Mornings, wherever you get your podcasts, for anything that we have on the show or just anything Sport Nation related, check out the various show podcasts or on the website as well, sportnation.nz. And you would have heard, though, if you did hear that chat with Tane, that he talked about that wonderful relationship that him and Chance Nickel-Klokstad have. Obviously, big discussion throughout the season of who's the number one fullback. I don't know about you, but I've got mates groups who every week, Tane has to be the number one fullback. Chance has to be the number one fullback. Play Tane on the wing. No, he's not tall enough. Has to be Chance on the wing. Play Chance at centre. They are each other's biggest fans, biggest cheerleaders. And Andrew Webster actually mentioned it in his press conference before we spoke to any of the players. He almost organically brought up their relationship, how they are best mates. They are each other's hugest fans. And I wrote about it for Sport Nation yesterday on Sport Nation NZ. So go have a look at that, sportnation.nz. But spoke to Chance Nickel-Klokstad, not just about his relationship with Tane Carter, Tane Tuapiki, but also his contract situation and just how happy Chance Nickel-Klokstad is as a person this season. Chance, officially a sold out Eden Park, 50,000 Waz fans here. How special is Sunday going to be?
2: That's mean, bro. I didn't even know that. Obviously, until you said it, I think it's going to be an amazing atmosphere, bro. It's 53,000 packed out, supporting us, behind us, like they have been the whole year. It's going to be crazy.
1: You're an Auckland boy, play for Mount Albert, right?
2: Yeah.
1: Do you have any Eden Park memories growing up?
2: Nah, not really. I was just saying to the boys as we were eating lunch that I grew up just past those buildings over there. So, yeah, to be home and to experience a stadium like this, it's going to be a cool experience, bro.
1: What's so special about Eden Park compared to Mount Smart, for example?
2: I'm not too sure. I don't think you could really put a finger on it apart from the...
1: It's just enormous.
2: Seats. Yeah, the bigger seats, bro. The more seats, the more fans that you can fit into the stadium, and probably that it's closed off. Go Media is a little bit more opened up, obviously, and yeah, that's where we were home, but this will be home this weekend.
1: Webby mentioned after the game they didn't want you guys sulking too long. He wasn't going to sulk for too long. In those situations, how long do you allow yourself to sulk and sit on those moments and those losses?
2: Till about 8 o'clock last night.
1: Yeah. Move on.
2: Yeah, bro, you have to move on, especially finals footy. You can't drag your lip. You need to find the improvements where you can, and we know where we need to be better. So we're looking forward to...

0: I just think, you know, what Brian was saying there is that you can get up for a game like that because with that Origin experience, but can you do it week in, week out? Because with Origin, you play the first game, and then what is it, 3 weeks to game two, and then another 2 weeks to game three. So a little different. But, yeah, no, I take your point. Some saying that Sam Walker could still play. That's from Rory. Beware of the Chooks.
1: News.com had yesterday that he won't make a miraculous return from injury for the Roosters this weekend.
0: Okay.
1: So unless...
0: Is that from Trent Rassie Robinson?
1: Yeah. I'm going to park the Rassie comment there.
0: It is 12 away from 11 o'clock here on Sport Nation Mornings. Love to hear from you on your thoughts on who's going to make the grand final of the NRL. 8833 is our number.
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0: This is a Sky Sports reporter talking to Justin Rose and Lando Norris about Monaco having a sprint race.
1: Have you heard the breaking news today about the calendar for next year?
2: I have.
1: And?
2: Interesting. What do you think? Interesting.
1: Going to be 10 sprints.
2: Okay.
1: One of them, Monaco.
2: Wow.
1: For the first time.
2: Yeah.
3: So get off to a good start.
2: Interesting.
3: Yeah.
2: Interesting. I guess the main thing is that means you've got FP1 qualifying on Friday.
1: Yes.
2: Which is the challenge. Obviously, not a lot happens in a race on Sunday.
3: Yeah.
2: Or in the sprint. But I think the challenge is just one practice session straight in, which is probably never happened before in Monaco.
3: So more rush to set up the car well as you can in a short amount of time or something.
2: That's more relying on data from this year. Obviously, tougher for us as drivers. You don't have as much time to build up to things. So you're going to probably have to try and risk a little bit more earlier, which is normally when you can see a bit more of a difference between people who can get comfy, try things, and be at 99% and not go to 103, 104, because then in Monaco, you go to that limit, game over. So
1: Getting your eye in at Monaco, and actually for us as fans to get two qualifying sessions there.
2: No, it's more exciting for
1: really
2: the fans,
1: cool.
2: for the people watching. So
3: yeah, that's a bucket list event for me to go to one day.
1: There you go, that's a great race.
3: Singapore night race, that's another one I'd love
2: to do. That's a
1: good one. Yeah, you need to hurry up and book that then.
2: That's
1: true. Coming up soon.
3: Yeah, okay.
1: Monaco 2027.
3: Right.
1: Then. See you there.
0: Yeah, a lot of jokes been made online about how it's a procession, so why would you put a sprint race there? But John Noble, who is a noted Formula One journalist, he had these thoughts about it, explained it quite well, and actually made sense.
4: The Monaco Grand Prix is going to have a sprint race next year, which seems utterly bonkers. But there is method behind the madness for Formula One. Yes, Monte Carlo street circuit is one of the most difficult of the calendar for overtaking, and that means a sprint around the streets probably isn't going to deliver the kind of entertainment we see at other venues. But F1 has done it as a means to spice up the entire weekend. It's well known qualifying in Monaco is spectacular. It's great seeing the drivers and cars being pushed to the limit. And with a sprint there, it means we get two sessions, sprint qualifying on a Friday and the main qualifying on Saturday. There's another element too to the weekend format. It's that drivers are going to have so little time to dial themselves in. Normally there's three practice sessions before qualifying on Saturday. With a sprint format, they're going to get 1 hour on the Friday, then straight into qualifying. It means there's increased chance of jeopardy, chance of drivers to get it wrong, and it could mean we get mixed up grids, a bit more unpredictability to things, and we can see who can master the streets of Monte Carlo with a challenge like there's never been before.
0: Yeah, that fleshes it out a bit more for me. So you get 1 hour of practice across the whole weekend. The rest of the time, every minute in the car means something. It's qualifying for the sprint. It's the sprint. It's qualifying for the main race. It's the main race.
5: It's purpose to it, which you probably need at a track like Monaco, right? Which you'd think sprinting doesn't really work.
0: No. Somebody had done an AI version of Monaco next year for the sprint race, and it was just two Mercedes cars going up the staircase in a house round and round. And that's kind of it. It is quite a narrow track. So interesting that F1 have done that. Those are your news clippings with Mass Sport. In the next hour, we catch up with Nick Quinn from NT in Victoria and Auckland FC's new signing.
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8: Big opinions, breaking sport and zero filters. This is where the game gets talked about properly. Rick and Chappie, let's go.
9: Additions to the Auckland FC side. Marley Luluai, time Manchester City, the New Zealand youth international. He wastes no time in leaving a mark on the Brazilian Richarlison.
10: Yeah, well, the young man makes his way onto the pitch and wants to make a statement, and there it is. De Zerbi won't be too pleased with that. Puts on one of his star men and has to deal with watching that after a minute or two.
9: Reached 90 minutes, and that is enough here at Eden Park. Excellent spectacle for football fans. Richarlison added to the first half goal of Dane Scarlett. Tottenham have returned to New Zealand after 50 years. Something to cheer about. It's been a difficult couple of years. They begin the rebuild under Roberto De Zerbi.
11: You're on Sport Nation Mornings with Rick and Chappie. And yes, Marley Francois, who featured in those highlights, is going to join us. Marley Francois has left the club. Marley Luluai has joined the club. He's going to join us later on this hour. New signing for Auckland FC. Also, we are going to catch up with Nick Quinn as well from Entain Victoria. That's all coming up this hour for you. Got some sports news headlines for you, including Barcelona sending records tumbling. They've beaten Racing Santander 7-2 this morning. Our old mate Glenn Board, you know Glenn, don't you, from downstairs?
12: Mm-hmm.
11: He was at the game. So I got an update from him at half time when they were 4-1 up, saying they're tearing this lot apart. Well, they ended up winning 7-2. Rafinha struck a hat trick, including two penalties. He has now scored 9 in the first 6 games in La Liga, the most of any player since Leo Messi did it in 2017-2018 season. And it is the first time in their history that Barcelona have opened the season with 7 straight wins.
12: Which seems remarkable for a club like that.
11: Yeah.
12: And the history and the success that they had in the 2000s.

0: For you with PGG Rights and Turf, the specialist behind high-performance playing surfaces where premiership dreams are made. When we come back, Marley Luluai joins us. He is the new signing at Auckland FC.
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2: The work doesn't stop, and neither should you. 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
5: 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They are tactically minded, equipped with composure, relentlessly loyal to their team. 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
2: Welcome back. Rick and Chappie with you. Still plenty to unpack and plenty to argue about. Let's get back into it.
0: You're on Sport Nation Mornings with Rick and Chappie, and joining us now out of Auckland FC, the new signing, Marley Luluai, a famous name in New Zealand sport, of course, Marley, and no doubt you'd be looking to get down here and add to some of the annals of the Luluais in New Zealand sport, eh? How are you?
15: Yeah, no, I'm good. Thank you. Thank you for having me on. Appreciate it. And, I'm looking for, I'm really excited to get started with Auckland FC, and excited to see what we can do this year. And obviously they've had two really good years in the A-League, so hoping to carry it on.
0: Yeah, well, the first glimpse we got of you in an Auckland

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10: 11:29 on Sport Nation Mornings with Rick and Chappie. Joining us in studio in for staff this afternoon. It's the Little and Large Show, and we've got the Little. How you doing, Mitch? All right, you good?
11: Yeah, it's great to be here, gents. Back with the old boys, and like you say, I'm with a large specimen in the studio today, and one Anthony Galling.
10: Yeah, no, it's going to be good, mate. We've been talking about Waz this morning. We had Tane Tuaupeki and
11: rumours galore with Tane Tuaupeki at the moment.
10: Really? What are the rumours?
11: Super League.
10: Really?
11: Yeah, yep.
10: Wow.
11: That was my response as well, yeah.
10: Mate, he has been so X-factor, right? I mean, he gets 8 from 8 off the tee. Webby, you can't drop me. Gets in the next game because of an injury, scores a hat-trick. Webby, you can't drop me. Next game, C&K on the wing.
12: He's still got 2 years to run on his contract, though, hasn't he? 28, I think he's done.
11: Yeah, well, there's at least one to go. I was very taken back by it, to be honest, Chappie. But like you say, Rick, he's been playing outstanding, and I think that's in a team that hasn't been specifically designed to play his way of football, which is from broken field. And we saw that the other week, all three of his tries basically from when there's not much flow in the back line. He kind of steps back off his ride and has a look on the inside and just weaves some magic. He'll be very missed if those rumours are true. But yeah, a huge game for him this weekend as well with the tee. We all know finals games can run pretty close.
10: Yeah, kicking at Eden Park. I wonder how much different it is kicking at Eden, like going to different grounds to kick, like kicking at Eden Park versus kicking at Mount Smart versus kicking at Takaha.
12: Well, it depends on the shape of the stadium, right? In terms of the way the wind then comes into the ground where it then sits and how it circulates. So if there's higher stands, then the wind will become a bit more of a tunnel, you'd think, and maybe spin around a bit more, whereas a lower ground with lower stands, it might just blow over the top and occasionally come in. So it's a good question.
11: Well, here I was thinking Anthony Galling was the station meteorologist, but Alex Chapman stepping right up to the plate here.
12: Israel Dagg reads the weather.
10: Yeah. The Dagg service. What do you guys got coming up after midday?
11: We have got TJ on for a little bit of a recap, I think, for RGR and a look ahead to the NPC, maybe reviewing Dave Rennie's stint. We got Thad Taylor talking a bit of odds, of course, and we got Zach Jack Healy, who's a mid-Canterbury lock, who's gone over to Perth and is now playing in Super Rugby Australia with the Western Force alongside Kirtley Beale, James O'Connor.

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0: where NZ20, I think, is going to be great for New Zealand's players is you have one good season, one good campaign. Even if you're not player of the tournament, if you're consistently scoring runs or taking wickets and having those standout performances, you'll get picked up and then you become a bit more of a name. So, yeah, it's a funny one. I think it's very much in between with where you are in those World Cup cycles as well. Mm. I mean, we're 13 months out from a 50-over World Cup.
1: Yeah, plenty more chat to come tomorrow. We'll be back for you from 9 o'clock. Adam Blair's going to join us out of Australia. We'll also have Matt Henry on with us and another couple of Warriors as well. Up next, it is Jello and Mitch. They'll be taking you through the afternoon.
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